0: every day. Like, why am I here? Oh, this.
1: Yeah.
0: Next day comes. Why am I here? This.
2: Scholar of life.
0: Right.
1: There you go.
0: But, yeah, definitely have stuff to release. And the stuff that I have, I would describe it as a crock pot of different influences for sure. I have like jungle tracks, like drum and bass in there, mixed with like the next track would be like a rock song. And then the next track I have kind of, I've been in my electronic bag lately as far as like very influenced by like UK.
1: Yeah.
0: Yeah. Garage, as the music connoisseurs like to say. I would always say garage. They're like, it's garage. I'm like, okay. So yeah, definitely inspired by like the scene in the UK. I think that people in Europe are just always one step ahead.
1: Yeah.
0: Mm-hmm. So I always kind of have an eye out and an ear out as far as like what's popping and going on over there. But yeah, different influences all across the board, honestly. And I don't ever want to stick to one genre. I don't see myself being able to, quite honestly. So, yeah.
1: That was going to be one of my questions, but you kind of answered it already. It's like if you had to, not to put yourself in the box, but if you had to pick a genre or maybe a couple genres, but it sounds like you're across the board.
0: I literally can't.
1: Yeah.
0: I'd be meeting new people and they're like, what kind of music do you make? I'm like, I get this question asked so many times and I still don't have like a set answer.
1: Yeah.
0: Like, I don't know. I just make whatever comes out that day, you know? I don't know.
1: Fair enough.
0: Yeah.
1: That's like the free spirited that goes to your, I forgot it. Holler.
0: Hoot and a holler.
1: That's you being a hoot right there.
0: Right.
1: A hoot and a holler.
0: Yeah.
1: Do we have another question? Or we got one more musical break before we get into Hunter's segment?
2: No, I was going to ask the same thing that you were going to ask. Or like you answered basically, like, what does your next project look like? Because we were listening to some of your stuff and it's just like,
1: release,
2: it is kind of all over.
1: Release party, yeah.
2: Which
1: release
2: I
1: party.
2: Get completely.
0: Yeah.
2: I don't think I have any other questions.
3: Selfishly, I would like to ask about my favorite song of yours, Wasp.
2: Oh.
0: Mm.
3: How did that come about?
0: Wasp came about, oh my God, I have to like dig in the archives of my mind. I have this really good friend of mine. His name is Greg Mobley.
1: Shout out, Greg.
0: Yeah, his producer name is Valleys. He is out of Gainesville. And I just always wanted to make a song with him. And it was kind of right after I was like in just out of the band era that I was in. And he kind of contacted me and was like, hey, now that you have your time of your own, like, let's cook. Let's get in the kitchen. And, I don't know. Greg has just always been very interesting in his he just has an interesting ear. And even like the bridge moment, like I decided to not really have a vocal bridge, but rather like a production bridge where the bridge of the song isn't, you know, different lyrics, a different melody. It's like a different production world. I kind of, you know, handed that part of the song over to Greg. I think that we were just both in our splattering paint to the canvas kind of mindset. Mm-hmm. And that's just kind of what came about. And the crazy thing is none of that was made like with him in person. That was just solely a song that was made with just emails back and forth.
1: Yeah.
0: And that's what we landed on. So
3: that's
0: crazy.
3: Y'all were both in your bag with that one. Thank you. That's an incredible song.
0: Thank you so much. Thank you.
1: Damn. Well, I guess without much further ado, we are going to take a short musical break. And coincidentally, we do have Wasp queued up here by Maddie Barker. We'll be right back here on Creative Control Radio.

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1: It's 5:30, that means it's been 41 hours.
2: We are right back here on WPRK 91.5. This is Creative Control Radio. We're your hosts. I'm Elijah.
3: I'm Mecca.
4: I'm Hunter.
5: I'm Alana.
2: We have the now enlightened, spiritual, incomparable, I'm sorry, hoot, hollering, and scholaring, Maddie Barker in the building, ladies and gentlemen.
5: Thank you. You guys can sit. Maddie. I don't need the standing O right now.
2: We'll give it to you every time. We are going to take you through a series of hypotheticals. This is called Happening Hypotheticals with Hunter. You can just answer as truthfully or as sillily as possible, but not before I give him his theme.
3: Oh, yeah.
2: Here we go.
4: Thank you.
2: Take it away, huh?
4: Thank you so much.
2: That's my favorite part. That's
6: my favorite part.
4: Okay. Let's get right into it.
5: Okay.
4: Would you rather have access to a highlight reel of your entire life that gets updated when you do cool stuff, so you have what you have so far, plus a life stat sheet, so like steps taken, hugs, just like fun facts, or at the end of every day, you get a rating on a scale of 1 to 100 of how beneficial the day was for you, plus life advice.
5: Oh.
3: Life advice from who?
5: Right. Like, right.
4: The eternal being. I don't know.
2: Cousin Pookie, them.
4: You in 100 years.
5: Oh, my goodness gracious.
2: Life advice for myself from 100 years?
4: Like if you were to have the wisdom that you would get in 100 years of living.
2: Okay.
5: I'm going to go for the first option of a highlight reel just because I feel like a lot of time I forget of, like, you know what I mean? I feel like I need to be reminded sometimes.
2: Remind me that I'm him again and where I've been again.
5: Yeah. What is that? What song is that?
2: That's a Drake. I'll play it for you. That's the Cheetah Print.
5: You don't have to do that.
6: Yeah.
2: We got two Drake haters in here now. I love it. Mecca's gonna hide.
5: You ain't gotta do that. Yeah. I can hear it. Yeah, for sure.
2: I love it.
6: I agree. I would go with the first one too. Especially if it's like childhood stuff that I don't remember. It's like I would love to like see me and my like cousins when we were kids and stuff.
2: See, I was gonna go with the first one until I'm getting advice from my 100-year-old self. I feel like that'll be invaluable, especially if I'm not too like hung up on a highlight reel for my life. I low-key got the highlight reel on Instagram, but y'all check me out. But for real, I would probably go with the advice. 100 years of advice from me?
4: Yeah.
2: I probably wouldn't make many mistakes after that, you know? I'm old enough at this point in time to where I would listen to myself in the future. Many years ago, might as well be talking to a wall.
3: But what's life without the mistakes, man?
2: Perfection, growth. What would you say? A scale of how you did it every day? Although that could get very annoying.
6: Yeah, I didn't like that.
2: I'm hitting like, see, I know.
6: I didn't like that. I was like, I don't want to be told I didn't
2: I'm
6: do good today.
2: I'm averaging like a 62 this month.
6: Yeah.
2: Not very productive days. But I would trade all that for advice. Because then I really wouldn't have to, no offense, my mentors are great in life, but if like my future self can be my mentor.
3: I would pick the first one.
2: Would you really?
3: The second one would stress me out, bro. I'd just be thinking about like what I'm supposed to be doing. What I'm. It's like I'd rather not know. I'd rather just. What's up, man?
2: Are you changing your answer because Maddie's here?
3: No, this is my
2: answer. You would always pick this answer no matter what.
3: I believe so. Yes.
2: You want?
3: You think I would pick your other answer?
2: Your number
5: why
2: one.
5: Why would I be an influence on that?
3: Why exactly?
2: You're picking.
3: Yes.
2: A highlight reel of your own life. That's what you want instead of advice from 100-year-old you.
3: Yeah, I would. That would just be.
2: That was you picking.
3: It would take the fun out of it.
2: That was Mecca's picking that right now.
3: Mecca's picking that. Absolutely. Live on air.
2: Okay. All
5: right. You heard it here first.
3: You heard it here first.
5: Creative Control Radio, WPRK, August 11th, 2026, 8:20 p.m. Mecca is choosing option one, highlight reel.
3: Wow. Boom. Yes.
2: Highlight reel type of guy. Okay.
6: Hunter, which one are you choosing?
4: You know, I was going to go with B. But then, like, I do have some days where, like, I don't do much. So just like a break day, you know? And to be, like, told, like, oh, you didn't do enough today. Like, don't do that. Yeah, no, that wouldn't be great. And to see, like, how many beats I've made, like, to have, like, a stat like that, that'd be so sick. Or, like, how many sandwiches I ate.
2: You could just count them up.
4: That's a lot of work.
6: Sandwiches.
4: I don't know.
3: What would you do with that information?
5: Sandwiches and beats are on the same tier. Wait.
2: As opposed to advice from himself, by the way.
4: Yeah. What do I know?
2: Count sandwiches.
3: What do I know?
2: That's what I'm saying. What's going to be in your highlight that you want so bad? Your different color headbands.
4: You don't know. That's why it's an highlight.
3: I don't know. Yes.
5: Yeah. Elijah forgot. Really just said, what have you done?
3: That's crazy, man.
2: He's done a good amount, but like I feel like you wouldn't want to just sit there and watch a highlight of yourself. You'd be like, yeah, that was cool. Ooh, I remember that.
3: What would the highlights be? I can imagine they'd be like really
2: Rollins,
3: great moments hooping with my friends.
2: Yeah.
3: That would be nice to watch.
2: But you ain't got that already? I could send you some Snapchat memories, bro. I got you.
3: I would appreciate that. I need that. If you could just place the memories in my head.
2: Twiggle, twiggle. All
4: right. We can go on to the next one. I've asked something like this before, but I'm going to ask this. Would you rather always wake up optimally rested and recovered no matter how long you slept? So you sleep like an hour, 20 minutes, and you wake up great. Or you always receive optimal nutrition from every food that you eat, no matter what it is.
5: Man, number one.
2: Number one.
3: Yeah.
5: What the heck?
2: Optimal nutrition, though, I feel like that would... If I can sleep for an hour and then just feed myself correctly.
6: Wait, so like I could eat like cookies and then it. Yeah,
5: hold up. Is there a nutritionist listening?
6: Wait, guys.
2: Let's talk about this, guys.
6: That means you can eat whatever you want.
5: You're going to put your nutritionist out of a job.
6: Listen, I'm not even following her rules, dude. Like, wait, guys. I can always sleep. I have no problem sleeping. Mm-hmm. I can always sleep.
3: You always feel good when you wake up?
6: Yeah.
3: Dang.
6: Like, wow. I can fall.
3: I want to be like you.
6: No, yeah. Dude, I can fall asleep instantly, and I'll wake up and be like, all right, I'm chilling. Ugh. And I'll just, like, go about my day.
5: I think as an artist, I would love that ability of number one.
2: Yeah.
5: Because then I could just, I mean, you know, I don't even got to explain why.
2: I mean, essentially, you're getting, like, 23-hour days now if you can sleep for an hour and be full rested.
5: Yeah.
2: And you could just do so much
4: for like
2: more.
4: For, like, 5 minutes, huh?
2: That's how you...
4: Yeah.
6: No, I like to sleep, though.
2: It is fun.
6: Like, I like to, like, sleep for hours. Oh. And just, like, go, like, take a nap just for fun.
5: Yeah.
6: Yeah. But then I like to eat. And I eat, like, really unhealthy things.
2: So, I like to eat and sleep.
6: Yeah.
2: It's a tough question for Alana.
5: Yo, who can relate?
6: Loki, I'm going to go with the second one.
2: Sheesh.
3: Okay. Mm-hmm. I feel like I get 8 hours now and I still don't feel fully
4: rested.
5: Right.
3: Like, I haven't felt fully rested in probably weeks.
4: Years.
3: Give me the first one, please.
5: I do feel like those might go hand in hand, though.
4: Mm. Yeah,
5: like your nutrition and your like food intake. Maybe
2: hey, she say you gotta eat better, sleep better.
6: Yo, we all need a nutritionist. We all need one.
5: What's her name?
6: Luana.
5: Yeah. All of us.
6: Luana. Wait, I'm gonna tell her that we were talking about.
2: This would be a crazy clip. No, yeah. What you doing, freak?
4: See, I like cookies too.
6: You see?
4: Big fan of chocolate chip, but
2: big cookie man.
4: Big cookie man. I have a tough relationship with sleep though. We don't always like we're not always on the same page.
2: Mm. So. Ooh, I see what you did there.
4: Yeah. I think I'm gonna go with the first one.
2: Is Lana the odd woman out here? What you doing, Mac?
3: Low key though. Now that I think about it, the second option,
2: bro. For you, I'm saying.
3: I'm saying because then I wouldn't really have to worry about eating. And you know, I would just take a food pill if I could.
6: Exactly.
2: Just got to worry about sleeping. You ain't got to worry about eating.
3: You're right. How much do I have to eat? Like, do I have to eat like a full plate of food to get like full nutrients? Or could I just like eat like
4: banana? You're good for breakfast.
3: Probably like a few grains of rice. How about that?
4: See, you're wild for that. I don't even think you deserve the second one.
2: This is what I'm
4: saying. Wouldn't even use it, right?
3: Yeah.
6: Like, that's not what that's for. It's so that you can eat a lot.
3: Wait.
6: And then it not, like,
3: it's
6: make
3: the
6: you
3: rule.
6: Fat.
3: I can use it how I want.
2: He said you don't even deserve the second option.
3: I can use it for whatever reasons I want.
4: You probably wouldn't even cook the rice, dude. This is just.
2: Yeah, you go eat a grainy, all crunchy and stuff just to get it over with. He's not a true foodie. He's not a foodie at all.
4: Come on, I wouldn't say that. I feel like
2: Mecca is not a foodie at all. He enjoys good food, but he's not a foodie. He just said if he could take a pill and like that's it, he would do that. That ain't no foodie.
6: Nah.
2: To all the real fat A's out there, you know, that's insulting.
5: I took a pill in Ibiza. Told a bitch, how's that go? That's Mike Posner, right?
3: That's
5: Mike
3: Posner. Yeah. Mm-hmm.
5: Right.
2: Yeah.
5: I was too distracted by his other really good songs.
3: Literally.
5: Cooler than me.
2: Now I want to hear you rap.
5: Hey. And now it's time for the segment.
3: Five Fingers of Death. Freestyle. Oh.
5: Hey.
3: Oh. Whoa.
2: Yeah, I snapped.
3: Gotta sample that.
4: We got one more.
2: Hey.
3: Let's
2: yeah.
3: go.
2: Arrow.
4: So you get $1 billion.
2: Yep. Yes.
5: Yep. Option one.
2: Yep.
4: But you guarantee humanity's extinction.
5: Oh. Whoa.
4: But wait. In 100,000 years.
3: Okay.
4: A little bit better. Your decision will be a secret. But they'll still know you made a choice, but they just don't know what you chose.
2: Bro, you'll be known as like the ender of the world.
4: I mean,
2: for 1,000 years.
3: Well, no, you won't, because they won't know.
4: They won't know.
5: Wait, was that one option?
2: They'll just call you
5: all
2: the
5: in
2: ender.
5: One.
4: Yeah, yeah. It's just like a.
5: Okay, say it one more time.
2: The ender.
4: So you get $1 billion.
5: Correct.
4: But if you take it, you guarantee humanity's extinction in 100,000 years.
5: I mean,
6: or what?
5: Option
4: you,
5: two.
4: Or you don't get any money, and we might go to 100,000. We might not. We might.
6: But wait, what about the people you said?
4: Oh, it's like no one knows your decision.
6: Oh.
4: They don't know what you chose.
5: I'm going to go with number one because I...
2: She said, and I won't get caught.
4: But there will be signs.
6: Oh, okay.
2: And they don't know what
6: I mean.
4: So Alana's taking it.
5: Yeah, I'm going to go option one because I don't even know if we're going to make it
3: okay.
5: 100.
2: I can guarantee.
5: Loki, I'm gonna get my money up and give everybody like a few more years, like probably.
2: Mm. I can guarantee the world in 1,000 years anyway.
5: Yeah. What was the number of years you said?
6: 100,000.
5: 100,000.
3: No one's gonna even know anyone that knew you.
6: Yes.
2: You'd just be the ender of worlds.
6: But the world's already ending, and it's not even your fault that it's ending.
2: Yeah. You'll really be known.
5: Do you have a sound effect for that?
3: It's gonna be older.
6: Oh.
3: Oh, whoa.
2: That was like.
6: Oh,
5: yeah.
2: Yeah. No offense to everybody who's living on this earth in 100,000 years. I will do endlessly great things with $1 billion.
5: It's going to be the Rollins archives. You're going to study this.
2: All right. 200 years. That's a little greedy. I couldn't do it. I mean, my great, great, grandchildren will probably still be around 200 years. Mm hmm. Alana's single child generations will still be they'll still be cranking one child out even.
6: Listen, that's all you need, okay?
2: Are you an only child, Maddie?
5: Mm-mm.
2: No.
5: I have a...
2: I knew I liked you.
5: Yeah. Alana, are you an only child?
6: Yeah, I am.
5: Right.
6: Stop. Stop. Guys, please.
2: Nah, I'm taking that. 200 years, I can't do it. 100,000 years, I could do it. Mm. 200 is crazy a bit.
6: But that wasn't the question. The question was 100,000.
2: Yeah. He had just changed it. He had just said that it was going to be
6: 200. No, but the original was 100.
2: Oh, my bad.
3: You know what, 200 years? I'll just tell everybody, be like, don't worry about having kids, y'all. Do your thing, have fun, have a good time. You're gone, just don't worry about what's
2: happening. You're gonna be talking to your friend.
5: Yeah.
2: You'll be talking to your friends. You'll be like, yo, I just invested in this, bro. You're like, yo,
5: honestly, save it.
2: I wouldn't even put my money down for that, bro.
3: Go ahead, spend it on something nice.
2: Just brought some property in Texas, yo, dog. I take that property back, man. That money. That's crazy.
6: That was a good one.
2: Yeah.
4: Was it, though?
2: That was. Did we all answer?
4: I should have changed this to 500 years, I think.
2: Yeah.
4: Maybe 300.
2: Five is that sweet spot.
6: Yeah.
2: Anything under five is a little nasty.
4: Yeah.
2: It's nasty work. You're kind of like apocalypse. Anything under five. Hey, there you go, honey.
3: Thank you.
6: My man.
4: I think that's it for me.
2: Hey, and I think that's it for the show.
4: Oh, wow.
2: It's about that time to get in the shout-outs.
4: Wow.
2: Who we shouting out today? Lana Phil, Freaky Lana.
6: Okay. Shout out my mom. Shout out my dad. Shout out everyone listening. Shout out my producers who I was scouting with today. We did good. We got our locations. Shout out Mecca's Pants, I really, really love. Yes. Shout out Maddie's yellow purse, which I really like.
5: Thank you.
2: Hunter's
6: and then shout out Hunter's white T-shirt, better than Eli's white T-shirt. shout out Eli's iPad.
2: I'll take that.
6: Yeah, thank you guys. Bye. I love you.
4: Shout out books. Shout out you guys. Shout out Maddie for coming on. Shout out all the scholars, my friends and family, and other Orlando creatives. Yeah.
6: Nice.
2: A little short and sweet. Yeah. Unless you're not feeling your parents this week.
3: Make a shout out
4: family.
3: I honestly forgot this for the first segment, but shout out to Obi and Steph.
2: Hey,
3: had a nice night out with the whole fam, you know.
2: Honorary brother,
4: extended,
2: ordained by Obi himself.
3: Yeah, it was a good time. Shout out to my mother and my father and my stepmother and everyone out there who's working on something. Everyone who spends their days, their free time working on something. Sacrificing.
2: Okay.
3: Other people might not see or understand, but if it feels important, it is important. So keep going.
2: That made me cry, man.
6: Yeah.
2: That was beautiful. Completely blanked on that Saturday night. I think it's because I had just got off work. But yeah, hanging out with Obi, Steph. Who else was there? Matt Motion. Shouts out to Matt Motion. He was in the building. That was a pretty cool night. It was like really quick. I think I blocked it out because I had to stand in line for 20 minutes. Talk about PTSD. That was awful. That was so bad. But it was cool. Hung out with the Nichio and your brothers. Anyway, shouts out to everybody listening. Shouts out to everybody supporting Creative Control. And shout outs to all the creatives, too. Shouts out to everybody who is helping out, collaborating, putting some time in on this album, especially these gentlemen here. It ain't easy what they're coming up with, but it's going to be fire what they're coming up with. Can't wait for everybody to hear. And we will have a release party for you all very, very soon. We'll be announcing the location also very, very soon. I'd like to do it now, but I'm going to be a little superstitious with this and wait until we have it, like, concretely locked in. Thank you, everybody who listens to us week after week, day after day. The millions of Creative Control fans out there. My mom, shouts out to my pops. I don't think he's listened to the show yet, but maybe one day. and everybody who supports us, we really appreciate it. Big shout out to you as well, Ms. Baker, coming on to the show.
5: Barker.
2: Oh, I'm so sorry.
5: It's okay. I do be in the kitchen. I cook. I know.
2: Yes. Maddie Barker, not Baker. no Hannah Baker's here. And we're not going down that 13 reasons. But shouts out to you coming on to the show.
5: Thank you.
2: Phenomenal talent.
5: Thank you.
2: Hopefully we can get some of that music released here soon.
5: Absolutely.
2: We have something to play and celebrate. And we'll be the first ones at your album release.
5: Yes, thank you. Thank you for having me.
2: Absolutely. And shout outs for you as well.
5: I'm going to give a shout out to my family, my wonderful, wonderful family. I love them so much. My friends and everyone ever.
2: Everyone ever. Can you list everyone ever, please? Just real quick.
5: Yeah, so top of the line, starting from A all the way to Z. How much time we got?
2: 36.
5: Right. Okay, so you'll have to invite me back.
2: Yes.
6: Yes. The whole show is just her saying names.
5: Yeah, next show will be a shout-out show.
2: Part two. You just read names the whole time.
5: Yeah. Send in your submissions if you want me to give you a shout-out.
2: Probably do some research, too. Everyone ever, starting with, like, what's the guy's name?
5: I was really trying to, like, make a joke and be like, But he wasn't the first person ever. He was the first person. Oh, Adam and Eve.
2: Oh, there you go.
5: Right. Yeah. I was blanking, bro.
6: Shout out Adam.
5: Shout out Adam. Shout out Eve. Shout out the snake.
2: Apple. Isaac.
5: The apple. Right. Yeah. Shout out them. Shout out everyone ever.
2: And lastly, where can everybody find your music? Where can they reach out to you at? How can we connect with Maddie Barker?
5: Yeah, so honestly, the best thing would probably be my Instagram, which is Mads Bark, M-A-D-Z, Bark, like a dog.
2: Like you want it.
5: And, right. Sorry. Yes, Mads Bark, like you want it.
2: For a different name, I got it.
5: We found it. yeah, Mads Bark on Instagram, and I think everything else, honestly, except for basically, yeah, my artist name, Spotify, Apple Music, YouTube, Tidal, Amazon Music, whatever you use, I'm on there. Maddie Barker, M-A-D-D-I-E-B-A-R-K-E-R. You can find me there, and yeah, I got some stuff to share with you pretty soon, so you should check me out. I was trying to think of something clever, but yeah, check me out.
2: And we will, and they will. Thanks. Awesome. Hey, thank you for joining the show. Really appreciate you.
5: Thank you for having me.
2: More dialogue and more Maddie Barker to come. We're out of here. We're taking you out the same way we usually do. A little sweet thing by Rufus and Chaka Khan. We'll be back next week. Creative Control. Ow!

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6: Well, welcome all to episode 10 of Haul Aboard on 91.5 WPRK FM. I'm the host once again, jazz pianist and vibraphone player James Hall. Our guest tonight is violinist, composer, and keyboardist Max Griffin. Max graduated from college just back in May right here at Rollins College, basically the same time as me. And we're also in a couple of different bands together, including a band called Sunstead, which we do kind of like Latin, bossa, yacht rock, some kind of light pop, that kind of stuff. And then Seconds to Midnight, which is a group that we have with a couple other musicians where we write all of our own music, and we've been performing at college in a few venues locally in Orlando. So, Max, welcome to the show. Yeah, well, welcome. And to start out, we'll start out, I guess, just a few kind of questions that I've always had, because we've known each other. We're both members of Phi Mu Alpha, which is the music fraternity here at Rollins College. We've known each other, I think, for probably 3 or 4 years now. But always on this show, it's a great opportunity for me to kind of ask a little bit about people's kind of sort of backgrounds and what got them into music and things that don't always just come up in everyday conversation. Now, I think your family is involved in music, right? You have family who are like violin teachers and composers, something like that?
7: Yeah. Both my mom and my dad are orchestra directors in Jacksonville. My mom is the orchestra director at La Villa School of the Arts, where I went for middle school. And my dad is the director at Douglas Anderson School of the Arts, where I went for high school. So I had a grand total of 7 years with my parents as my music teachers.
6: Wow. Yeah, that's great. Because, I mean, when I think about kind of my background in music, on my dad's side, he was a musician, but not kind of like a trained sort of, you know, educated musician. So a lot of my music stuff came from like having a private teacher, working in different bands and schools and stuff. So I think that's really cool to have that kind of background. Did they get you into violin originally, or?
7: Yeah, I spent probably about a year and a half on cello originally, mm-hmm. when I was probably like 6 or 7, and then I they switched me over to violin pretty quick after that.
6: Yeah, because I guess that's a pretty important part too in the roles in the orchestra and such. Being on violin is always kind of more coveted versus viola.
7: Yeah.
6: They skipped you over that one.
7: I did.
6: Yeah, and then from there you went more into the direction as well of like sound engineering, because for those who don't know out there in the audience, Max has a very prized possession in addition to the violin, which is the Roland DX7, which is something of a legend among many keyboardists, especially like me.
7: Yeah, the Yamaha DX7.
6: Or sorry, wrong Roland. Sorry, yeah. You have a Roland something.
7: The Roland D50 is, I think, what you're thinking of, which is like the sister of the other It's like they're both the most like used synths of the 80s, for better or for worse.
6: Mm-hmm.
7: I do not have one of those, unfortunately. I would love to get one, but my GX7 is definitely one of my prized possessions. It was known as like one of the most difficult synthesizers to program and to learn, and it was the first one that I learned to program.
6: Yeah.
7: Again, for better or for worse, because it's completely unique. You can't apply those principles to any other synthesizer. It's the one of the first digital synthesizers. It doesn't behave like a Moog or an ARP. So once I got my ARP Odyssey, I just had to completely learn synthesis from the ground up again.
6: I see. Yeah. So is that like a 1980s? Development originally? Or?
7: Yeah, the DX7 was 1980, and then the Odyssey was a little bit earlier, because I know that it's on a few like of the early Genesis albums and things like that. The ARP Odyssey and the ARP Pro Soloist were, I think that's what it's called, were two major synths for especially progressive rock bands in the 70s. So.
6: Cool. Yeah, yeah. Is that the, because you have one that's like the big orange one too, that were like the organ type sounds that we've got on it and stuff for rehearsals.
7: That one's kind of a niche a niche keyboard. That's the Yamaha SK30.
6: Mm-hmm.
7: That's a full analog. It was Yamaha's attempt. It was the same year as the DX7 actually, which is weird because it's their first flagship digital synthesizer and also this massive symphonic synthesizer that has a built-in string machine, a fully functional drawbar organ, synthesized drawbar organ, not an actual tone wheel one. It's got a poly synthesizer, so like think an Oberheim, like the Lilied synth on Jump. I can get pretty close to with that. And it's got a solo synthesizer that is very, or a monophonic synthesizer that's very close to like a Moog. So it's really crazy, and it's really underrepresented in the synthesizer world. Like, you don't really see a lot of them. They're very rare, but they're very useful because you can get so many things in a not so small package, because the thing weighs like 100 pounds. But
6: yeah, well, because for context for those listening out there, one of the things that's really important about the development of keyboards, going right back from when you have Rhodes and then more electronic keyboards that you can program and all that, is now in the modern days, especially with Yamaha and such, that you can program, you know, different sounds onto a keyboard. Take samples and then use those samples, but it's very difficult to get a sound that replicates or sounds like a real instrument, even another electronic one. I think in many cases, like to get the sound of, or say the sound of an authentic Rhodes on keyboard, is so many have like an electric piano sound on the keyboards, but you know, they kind of sound like garbage really, but in many cases, but not in like something like the DX7 where you've programmed that on there.
7: Yeah. I mean, I've always been a pretty staunch advocate of getting the original instrument, because with especially with Rhodes and Wurlitzers and especially the Hammond organs, they are just as much acoustic as they are electric.
6: Right.
7: Like they're essentially, for the Wurlitzer and the Rhodes, it's a tine or a, I forget what the other one is. I think the Wurlitzer uses tines and the Rhodes uses like metal reeds or something, and they have a guitar pickup or a pickup right underneath every single key. So something is vibrating and producing a pitch, and then it's getting picked up by something else.
6: Yeah.
7: And recently I learned about like how the Hammond organs and the tone wheel organs worked. Every single note, every single frequency really has a gear wrapped in a metal conductor, usually like copper or some kind of aluminum, and the number of teeth on the gear determines the frequency of the pitch and the speed at which it spins. So they would move the gear closer to the pickup, and that would change the volume of that frequency. And that's what the drawbars actually did, is they would move the physical space.
6: Wow.
7: So it's really, really hard to get. That's why it's been really only the Nord series of stage pianos has been able to get close. But I can a lot of people can still hear the difference. So it's really crazy how this technology, in the case of the Hammonds, like it's almost 100 years old now. Maybe a little less, but it's still really hard to replicate with anything but the original.
6: Yeah, it's very hard to, because of the physics. I didn't realize it was so complicated, really, in terms of what's like going on with those. But yeah, it's because you just started like acquiring these keyboards, right? And you know, getting to work on them and like programming the DX, and I think you still are, right? Programming a lot of new sounds and all that on your DX7? Because I've, for context, for those out there, I've played it for some of our rehearsals, and I think for some of our gigs too. I think also when we did our Battle of the Bands here, when Seconds to Midnight, I think I was on the DX7, maybe.
7: Yeah.
6: I think.
7: There was one time where I was on the SK30 and you were on the DX7.
6: Yeah, and that sounds right.
7: That was either for Battle of the Bands or the Acoustic Ensemble concert. I can't really remember which one.
6: Yeah, yeah. Yeah, maybe. Yeah, both, yeah. So what ended up, like, when did you decide you're going to go to Rollins? Was it specifically because you could do a double major in music and physics?
7: That was a big part of it. I remember I interviewed at places like the Blair School of Music at Vanderbilt, and Vanderbilt has a huge music and a huge engineering school because I was originally going in engineering.
6: Yeah.
7: And I remember I asked them, and I didn't have a very good interview, for the record. I probably wouldn't have gotten in anyway, but I remember I asked point blank, like, can I do these things? And they just looked at me for a second, and they're like, no, you can't. Like, we don't allow that here. And I kind of got a similar reaction from a few different schools. Then Rollins, I asked, because everybody, they reach out to me, like, personally, like my advisor, who I'm still working with. She's my acoustics professor. She reached out to me before I even, like, showed up and was like, hey, you can do this, you can do this, you can do this. And I'm like, okay, great. That sounds really good that I could just have both and not have to worry about those two parts of the school, like, fighting for... Like, I wouldn't have to worry about my mandatory physics class and my mandatory music class being at the exact same time,
6: right,
7: because I can just go talk to somebody, be like, hey, can I get these moved around? And they'll work with me.
6: That's true, because I had some of the same kind of experiences, because I was originally looking at going to UMiami. And at first I thought, like, oh, you know, prestigious school, not too far away. But it quickly became clear that I wouldn't really be able to do any music stuff unless I was doing specifically a music major track. And originally my thought was, oh, I'm going to be a business major, international business major, and then I'll just do jazz combo because I like playing jazz, so I'll just do that. And then sort of one by one, the dominoes kind of fell because of, I guess, really, like, music department administration, to be honest. Slowly we're like, oh, well, to do that, you need to be a music minor so that you have keys to the percussion room. That was actually the original thing, is I emailed Chuck. And I was like, how can I do jazz combo while being a business major? And he said, well, pretty much, like, if you don't have keys to the percussion room, like, you're not basically hardly going to be able to practice. And so I was like, well, I guess I'll have to be a music minor then. So then I signed up to be the music minor, took all the music minor classes, and then I went to Dr. Crozier, sort of my unofficial advisor. And he said, well, you're taking all these classes, you might as well just be a music major. It's only a few more classes. And, you know, here we are. So so that was kind of the path to that. But, yeah, no, definitely it worked out in a way that it wouldn't have worked out other places. So yeah. I can see that. And then the other thing is, too, because what I noticed is I obviously knew, I think when we first met, it was over composition class.
7: Yeah.
6: And then it's not until much more recently, because then I thought, oh, like, he's a classical violinist. And then I realized that you also, like, know a ton about rock bands, jazz, you know, like, bossa nova stuff. Like, you know so many different. So where did you get that such a kind of, like, I don't want to say eclectic because that's kind of a stereotype. But, like, where did you get such, like, a mixture of different things that you listened to? Was that just growing up or?
7: I mean, so, like, my early music exposure was exclusively classical for probably about 10 to 15 years. Like, I really didn't get into anything other than classical or, like, stuff on the radio until mid to late high school. And then I had a few friends, and when they were listening to different stuff, and we'd all, like, kind of show what we were listening to. Mostly they'd showed me because I didn't have anything. And I started picking out things that I liked. And something that I learned recently is that a lot of music taste is determined by what is familiar, like, from childhood. So I think what drew me to specifically, like, progressive rock and these more, I hate to say intellectual because that feels, like, demeaning to other kinds of music, but, like, it is more, the priority is more on the, like, the intellectual side of it and the actual integrity of the music. So I think that's what drew me there, is because the processes for writing progressive rock and writing these really complicated things, and that stuff's complicated, or that stuff is present in, like, soul. Like, Stevie Wonder does a lot of the same stuff. it's the same method for creating it. It has to be, it's very diligent. It's very perfectionist. Mm-hmm. And I know we're going to play some Beach Boys later, so I'll go ahead and say my little piece about Brian Wilson. Ever since he started treating the studio as an instrument in Pet Sounds, that like opened the door wide for all these bands in the 70s to start treating the production room as like their score. Like they would put things together as they, as a classical composer would on a piece of paper. And they would make sure that the final song was exactly what they wanted rather than just like a recording of a live version.
6: Right. Yeah. No, that's true. And that was like a really kind of important development. But yeah. And I think when people think of rock, they think of either, you know, the Beatles or, I don't know, Kid Rock kind of American heartland. You know what I mean? Yeah. And they don't realize like there's this massive other thing, which is, I mean, you've even got, like you say, like progressive rock. I mean, the first time I heard, his name is completely slipping my mind, but the guy who a lot of jazz guys love, I haven't listened to a lot, Frank Zappa, that. And I'm like, this is rock music. Like, it's completely different, though, than what you think of when you think of the stereotype. So when did you think, actually, about, like, starting a band yourself? Was there a specific moment, like, when the penny dropped for you?
7: I mean, I've been trying to do it for like, since I've been here, really, Rollins. Not seriously. It would just kind of cross my mind every now and again. And then I roomed with Jacob, our drummer, for Seconds to Midnight. And we talked about it very seriously for the first year that we lived together. And we never really got it together because we were both too busy. We were both out until 3 a.m. every night practicing and working on stuff.
6: Right.
7: So over the summer, we seriously started considering it. We got you and a bass player involved, and then we like really started to get down to business on a plan, on what we want the project to look like, on all that kind of stuff. And you were there for everything past that point, so I don't need to.
6: I see. Yeah,
7: tell you too much, but
6: so fairly kind of recent, really. Yeah. Before. Yeah, I see.
7: I've tried a couple of times with friends on individual levels to write with them, and I have written some of my best stuff comes from those collaborations. But it was never outside of just a writing context, because they were both, actually all three or four of them were classical musicians first, who also liked, because we would all share music, like similar stuff to me, so we would just sit down and write together. Sometimes we wrote classical, sometimes we wrote prog, sometimes we wrote just regular songs, you know, but we never took it out, we never recorded it, we just kind of have it sitting on paper somewhere.
6: I see. Yeah. Well, because that's one of the challenging things, especially for, I think, musicians in the current day. I mean, I know for me, like, always finding studios with a piano, you would think, well, of course studios have pianos, but a lot of studios don't even have pianos. And then when it comes to recording your own setup, it comes to, you know, finding a room that you can know, like at college, there might be a lot of practice rooms, but knowing that one's going to be open and available to you at a specific time, knowing your key, your I key is going to work at a specific time, knowing you're going to have the I key on you to open it up at that time. But besides that, just kind of knowing like, oh, there's a place that you can actually go record. Not always the easiest thing to do, unless you've obviously got like a lot of money or a studio backing you or something. Right. It can be tricky. But yeah. And then in terms of like classical violin, because of course you did, I'm trying to remember now, I think, was it last fall or was it last spring that you did your first recital? And then obviously you did one right this spring.
7: Yeah, it was last, so that would be spring of
6: 2025.
7: Yeah, spring of 2025. Yeah. And spring of 2026, I had both my junior and my senior violin recitals.
6: Yeah, yeah. And so you did quite a few, which I think we've got a couple things on the playlist here that come from one's pieces that you performed. And then are you working kind of with any, like, classical projects, orchestras, or anything like that now or looking to?
7: I'm looking to. I have definitely enjoyed taking a step back from it because, I mean, as much as I did the other stuff while I was here, it was primarily classical violin. That was what most of my time spent doing, was practicing. And I got to spend my time in my room and in our rehearsals writing, but it was mostly, if I was in the music department, I was practicing classical violin for those recitals.
6: True, because when I've talked to people too about, you know, to violinists about the amount of like time and all that, even some of the ones who are like freshmen, or I guess would be sophomores going into this year, when they said about how much time, you know, they're just the newer students in the college program, and how much, how many hours that they spend, you know, and I think about how much that compares to, as jazz musicians, I think there's actually a huge difference, especially for violinists, in terms of how many hours that you guys have to put into, not even necessarily even playing pieces, but just practicing to have the dexterity.
7: Mm-hmm. I mean, yeah, it makes a huge difference. And it's slow work. The thing with the violin is that it's like the instrument is made for the human hands in one way or another, but there are still concessions that you have to make for it to sound good.
6: Yeah.
7: So like that shape that it has, the like distinctive hourglass sort of shape, they discovered that somehow in like the 1600s. Maybe probably a lot earlier than that, honestly. Yeah. But in order for it to sound good, it has to have that shape. So that means you have to figure out how to get your hand up and over that shape for the higher positions, and then while you're doing that, you have to make sure your bow is completely straight, completely at the right angle that you need it to be at, right amount of speed and pressure, and all the off-the-string, on-the-string techniques and all that kind of stuff. There's just so much that is in the standard repertoire for violin that isn't necessarily in the standard repertoire for a lot of other instruments.
6: Right.
7: Most instruments have their fair share of, like, I need to know how to do this, this, this, and this, but I feel like for violin, it's like 105 different things you have to know how to do at the drop of a hat in pretty much any musical context. Even if it's in the practice room, you're reading a piece and you're trying to get through it, you have to know how to switch from on the string to off the string, and how to get from a really high position to a low position and play all the double stops and all the jargon and crap like that.
6: Yeah, right. And I mean, I think, because I think about that too, because coming from piano and vibraphone technique matters a little more, but especially if you're two mallet, still kind of, as long as you can hit the bars or piano, play the keys, you don't really have to think as much about how to actually get a note out. And when I think about, even when I was bowing vibraphone, when I've done things where it's involved bowing the vibraphone, that's kind of the closest thing I can think of where you actually realize, like, man, you have to really dial in what you're thinking just to get a sound out, you know? I think when I was in, was it elementary school band? I tried saxophone for 1 year, and it was the same thing. Like, just getting a note, and it's something we take for granted as, like, pianists, because I had this in my freshman year with Dr. Cook, because I took keyboard harmony with her. And I remember, especially being very green to music education then, sort of, like, seeing videos of, like, jazz pianists playing with terrible finger technique by classical standards, and kind of being like, I mean, not necessarily, like, during the lesson, but, like, asking Dr. Cook, like, you know, this... they're doing it like this, what's the, you know, but I can see with violin, there's probably not really a lot of negotiation in terms of how you're going to do it, because, you know, if you're not doing it right, you're probably barely even going to get a sound.
7: Right. I mean, yeah, there's a lot of different schools of thought as far as like the broader violin playing goes.
6: Yeah.
7: There are two or three main schools in classical music. There's like the Russian and the like European. And those are two very different styles of playing, but they all kind of end up with the similar end result of, you know, good, strong sound, good intonation, good shifting, good vibrato. But then you've got the, like, Irish and Celtic styles and the American bluegrass and fiddle stuff, where they're not even holding the instrument the same. Some of the time they'll have the instrument, like, sideways across their chest, and they'll just be playing it like this with the bow, like, perpendicular to the floor. I saw that at I saw Itzhak Perlman do a klezmer concert in Miami a few years ago, and one of them was doing that while he's playing normally, and it was really, really interesting, because you don't get a good violin sound, but you get a good sound for the genre when you do that kind of stuff. So like especially with the Irish and the American South, like, or Appalachian fiddling, you get this rawness that you can't get from a classical. Standpoint, you have to kind of play wrong to do that kind of thing, and I've been learning slowly how to do that sort of thing, and it takes a lot less time, but it's also because I already know how to play the instrument.
6: That's interesting, because that kind of explains to me why I feel like often I've seen, like, classical players go over to kind of more like country style fiddling or like Irish fiddling, that it's like such a difficult brain shift to make, is that and I've heard that too of classical singers who, quite a few who I've had on here on the program, talk at length about how they were classically trained and then they came to do jazz singing, and it's like you have to relearn your technique.
7: Yeah, you do.
6: So,
7: I don't know much about the singing, but for...
6: I forget, you're a singer too, a little bit, though.
7: Yeah.
6: So,
7: I think that's a singer is a strong word. Just like I don't consider myself a pianist. I think I can play piano.
6: I think a lot of people would make those the kind of, but I get your point. I guess you're not a trained pianist.
7: Yeah,
6: not
7: like
6: a trained
7: I can hit a couple of keys at the right time, but that's about it.
6: Well, and write some charts too. I mean, that's the big thing about piano skills. I think that's really crucial. Is a lot of people necessarily aren't the most fluent players, but if they can figure out chords and arrangements and all that, it's a big advantage over if you're just a violinist or just a, you know, horn player or whatever it is. Yeah. Well, on that note, I think the first thing I've got here on the playlist is this is by the Emerson String Quartet, which, as I understand, is a very highly regarded group.
7: Oh, yeah. They're the best.
6: The best. There you go. There's the answer. I think I got here the String Quartet, number 11, F minor, Beethoven. Is there any kind of, is this a piece that you've performed in the past or?
7: Yeah. So me and my quartet in high school actually played this for the University of South Carolina's Regional Chamber Day competition.
6: Oh, wow. Yeah.
7: The reason this is like close to my heart is that this was the first piece, the first chamber music piece that I really got to dig deep in. And I was the first violinist, so I was leading the rehearsal
6: a
7: lot of the time. And we placed third in like the regional competition. So that was a pretty big event for all of us. So this piece has always remained in my circulation whenever people are like, hey, what should we play? What should we play? I'm like, we should play this one. And then sometimes, actually pretty much every time I brought it up, people say no because it's too hard. But
6: people have always said to me, violinists have always said, you've got to listen to the string quartet. So, this one coming up here, this is the string quartet, number 11, F minor, Beethoven, performed by the Emerson String Quartet.

0: Wow, so you're listening here to Haul Aboard, episode 10 on 91.5 WPRK FM, and just talking with a violinist, as you might have guessed, talking with a string player, given we were just listening there to the string quartet in F minor. That's the Emerson String Quartet. Talking here tonight with Max Griffin about some of the pieces, and that's when you said that you played in high school, which that's pretty impressive.
1: Yeah, we had a good time with that.
0: Well, the next one that we've got on our list here is something very, very different, but also that I know something that you greatly value. This is, of course, the Beach Boys, but something very kind of left field of kind of what I think even with the Beach Boys most people think of, which is from the Smile Sessions, which was interesting because I looked them up and I didn't realize it looks like that album was never actually completed.
1: It was for a long time. It was like a piece of music, like folklore, because the story as it goes, and it's a really long story, and there's a really great movie about it. You should watch Love and Mercy. It's
0: okay.
1: Probably the best music biopic out there about Brian Wilson. But anyway, the Beach Boys had their major commercial success with the more typical stuff like the surfing songs and the surfing and cars and girls and surfing and cars. And then Brian Wilson had a thing where he was like, I do not want to travel anymore. You guys take the band, go tour. I'm going to stay home. And he stayed home and he wrote Pet Sounds, which is largely regarded as like one of the greatest, if not the greatest album ever written. And then after that, he kind of started going off the rails a little bit. Pet Sounds flopped on in America. It did pretty well in the UK, but like the sales were just not there. Capitol didn't like it. So the rest of the band was trying to take the Beatles or the Beach Boys back to the back to their surfing and cars and girls and surfing and cars. And Brian Wilson did not want to do that. He wanted to like recreate the American songbook with Smile. So every song on there is very chipper. It has a very unique American twang to it, but not. It doesn't sound American. It sounds like Brian Wilson with like American themes, if that makes sense.
0: Interesting.
1: And that won't. Yeah. That's not really here in this one that we're about to listen to. But a lot of the album is a lot like that.
0: Yeah, I'll have to check it out.
1: But yeah.
0: Yeah, and because I don't think though it was originally like. It wasn't finished, I think, right?
1: That's right. That's where I was going with that.
0: Yeah.
1: So Capitol shut him down as he was working on it, and there are all these sessions tapes and things like that that were just never heard for 30-some years because they were recorded in the late 60s, and they just never saw the light of day. And people knew they happened because people were on those tapes. And Good Vibrations, their number one hit, like ever, was recorded during those sessions. So that should have, in my opinion, clued Capitol into the fact that this was going to be major.
0: Right.
1: But, you know, that's just how it goes in the music industry, especially back then. So fast forward to about 2004, there's a lot of stuff that happens in Brian Wilson's life. And eventually he gets he wants to make the album, like finally. He finally has the resources to do it. He has the mental stability to do it, and so he released Smile by Brian Wilson in 2004. And I think it was either shortly before or after Capitol released the original Sessions tapes. So this is from the Sessions tapes, but the original or the 2004 version opens with this I'm gonna call it a piece because it's less of a song and more of a piece. As well. So it's really out of left field for Brian Wilson. He had no classical training. He didn't listen to anything classical, hardly ever. Yet he wrote something that is technically incredible. It's got great voice leading, incredible harmony. And it is very reminiscent of composers like Bach and Handel and even earlier.
0: Gesualdo.
1: yeah. I remember I was talking to one of my friends and we were just chatting about this. And he's like, you know, I don't believe in God, but if I did, one of the main things as a musician is that in the 60s, there were four or five guys that knew nothing about music theory, those being the Beatles and Brian Wilson, and yet they created some of the most technically proficient music of all time. So,
0: interesting. Yeah.
1: Yeah.
0: Well, let's take a listen to that one then. Yeah, Our Prayer, and this is from the Small Sessions by the Beach Boys.

0: Wow. Yeah, that reminds me actually of a quote. I recently saw an interview on YouTube with Leonard Bernstein talking about Beethoven, actually. And him saying about, I think really that, like, it's not always about what you expect, but that what makes a piece of music so perfect, in this case, he was talking about Beethoven, but I think it absolutely applies here as well, is it's like every note that follows the next note is the absolute right note. And it's maybe not what you think is going to come, you know, where your ear thinks, like some of those chromatic parts. It's not what you would think, oh, this will be the next note. But when you hear it, you know, yes, that's like the perfect resolution, or that's the perfect next note.
1: Right. Yeah, I know that video. It's him. He's talking about the Beethoven 7,
0: Yeah, I
1: the
0: think so,
1: slow
0: yeah.
1: movement, that beautiful slow movement. And he's saying, and I think I've heard a lot of people misinterpret what he says there. He says, the melody even a child could write because it's just like one note, and the harmony is real simple. It's just like 1-5-5-1 or something like that. And then he uses that to make the point about the form, like how
0: Yes, that's
1: it's
0: right.
1: every, like you said, every note is followed by the right note. And a lot of people use that to say, oh, well, Beethoven was simple, Beethoven was childish. Bernstein himself said it. No,
0: Yeah, it's not the
1: he's saying
0: context.
1: that he's using that to further the music for a purpose. He's being that way on purpose.
0: Yeah, I think it's funny, kind of some of the things he says. I think, again, a little bit more to kind of use a word sardonically, like more to make a point than kind of exactly the people often interpret it the wrong way. But they think with that he's saying kind of like, oh, well, Beethoven wasn't so good at like form or these other aspects, which I listened to some of his piano sonatas, like some of Beethoven's late
1: I like
0: piano
1: that.
0: sonatas, and the form doesn't follow like the sort of format you would expect, but it's like you know when you hear it that you know this is like a perfect, like especially the last one, the last piano sonata, the way it unfolds from those different time signatures, and then ultimately kind of it's like going through every period of like musical history in a way with the way all those different sections unfold. It's like very, very impressive. Yeah. Do we want to maybe listen to, there's another one here I think you've got here from Pet Sounds, as you mentioned it, which is Don't Talk by the, it's funny because the title, half the title is in
1: It's
0: the parentheses. It's my screen. I need to move it over so that I can actually read out the title. Yeah. And
1: good.
0: even then it's, let's see, I gotta pull this tab. Yeah, it still just says put your head on, then dot, dot,
1: On
0: dot.
1: my
0: Put your,
1: shoulder,
0: on my shoulder. Yeah, there we go. Yeah. But I think this is alluding to that album that you mentioned before, which came right before Smile, which is Pet Sounds.
1: Yes,
0: Yeah. Well, let's take a listen to that one next, I figure.

0: Yeah, that's "Don't Talk, Put Your Head on My Soldier's Shoulders." Sorry, from the album "Pet Sounds" by the Beach Boys. So, yeah, that's really some interesting how the as we were talking just now while we were listening, the way that the bass line moves is like you say, it's amazing that he had no classical training, because I can hear that the way he's moving the voices sounds like I would have listened and thought, absolutely, this is somebody who must have gone to music theory and learned part writing.
1: Yeah. I mean, in a way, it's all like wrong. Like, if you were to sit down and look at the sheet music, like, oh, the bass shouldn't go there; it should go down to the root. It's never on the root. Like, it's constantly moving up or down, like in or down when the chord is moving up. It's really, really interesting.
0: Yeah,
1: but it works so much better that way, I think.
0: Yes, yeah. But the way the parts all move too in relationship to each other, I think. Yeah, that's really interesting. Now, I think you wanted to talk next about, of course, Stravinsky, The Rite of Spring.
1: Oh, yeah, yeah.
0: Yeah.
1: So this movement, I think we have the fourth movement on there, right? It's like... it's the fourth movement.
0: Yes.
1: Spring
0: Rounds, yeah. Spring Rounds. Sorry, the screen on here doesn't show half the titles.
1: That piece specifically. I love The Rite of Spring, and I think that's not a very unpopular opinion, is to like The Rite of Spring. But that specific movement, I played the entire thing at Brevard Music Camp in North Carolina last year, and it was just like it wasn't like a life-changing experience, but it was as close as you can get to one, I think, from a performance. This movement specifically, I noticed a striking amount of similarity to progressive rock and to pretty much any groove-based or fusion-based genre, because he's got this thumping like boom, boom, ba-dum, bom, and it goes throughout the whole movement, and he builds on top of it with this this just beautiful melody on top. And I could hear that in some kind of like, it almost reminds you of like King Crimson, something that they would do. Obviously they remind me of him rather, but it's just a great piece of music.
0: True. Yeah, because that's another thing when I think about it, is all these times I'm often thinking about, oh, well, progressive rock, like the current or recent, resembling the past, but kind of could go another way too, which is you listen to these things and what things look forward, not intentionally, of course, but, you know, you listen to them now and you see those kind of anachronisms.
1: Mm-hmm.

0: Wow, yeah. So yeah, that's coming from the Rite of Spring. That's let me like sorry, pardon me, K15. Is that just the numbering system for Stravinsky? Or
1: It's like his
0: gotcha, yeah.
1: opus.
0: Yeah, from Spring Rounds. Yeah, that's really interesting the way that kind of unfolds, the way it builds to the climax there and all that.
1: Yeah,
0: Yeah.
1: it's almost minimalistic, but
0: Yes.
1: I think that that's one of the first pieces to ever like really use a groove.
0: Yes.
1: Like I don't think of it as building this minimalist texture from the bottom and like add something new every time, because it doesn't add something new every time. It's just
0: Right,
1: the
0: it
1: bottom.
0: changes and
1: I guess if you were to
0: yeah.
1: put it in classical terms, it'd be like closer to a chaconne or a passacaglia, where you've got this ground bass pattern, but the way that it's set up with the syncopation and how it's like driving, it feels like much more something that you'd hear in like a Kansas album or a Jethro Tull or Yes album.
0: Which, speaking of Kansas, I think we've got next up here, Hopelessly Human, which is a bit of a pivot from Stravinsky for sure.
1: I really like this album as a whole. It's from Point of No Return. No spelled KNOW.
0: Yeah.
1: Every single one of their albums is a play on words. Some are better than others. One of my favorites is Left Overture. But this song, it was off, this is the first album of theirs that I really got into. And Robbie Steinhardt is their violinist, and he is an icon in pretty much all of pop music as far as violinist frontman goes. He was one of the first people to bring the violin into this kind of genre on a broad scale. There were obviously a lot of smaller people who did it and did it really well, but Kansas really took off, and he was one of the founding members. Usually you have a band that takes off and then you add a violin later. So
0: That's interesting, yeah.
1: yeah, I think it starts off, I think it starts off with a cool little violin thing. If not, it's very prominent
0: Does
1: in
0: he
1: this
0: play
1: song.
0: all acoustic or electric violin?
1: It's kind of hard to tell because, like we were talking about earlier, if you don't use proper like classical technique, it drastically changes the sound of the instrument. And I think he is classically trained to a degree, but his sound is very non-classical. So I can't tell if it's probably an acoustic with a pickup on it
0: I see.
1: because it sounds kind of muted. But he could also just be playing an acoustic weird, or he could be playing an electric in a different way. I think it's,
0: Yeah.
1: I'm pretty sure it's acoustic though.
0: Interesting.

Yeah, they're definitely one of the ones I heard from the set list where I was like, I think that's an electric. But I don't think it was this one. It might have been one of the ones farther down. But yeah, so let's give this one a listen. This is, yeah, Point of No, KNOW Return, Hopelessly Human by Kansas.

0: Well, thank you all. That was Hopelessly Human from the album Point of No Return by Kansas. I think it's just coming up to 10 o'clock, so that probably wraps things up on in terms of the show. I know there were some songs on our list that we weren't able to get to today, but it was really great. It opened my ears a lot to a lot of different stuff that I wasn't as familiar with, so I appreciate that. Really cool to hear some of these different songs and pieces. And, yeah, no, it was great having you on the show, Max, because we've worked a lot together in music stuff and obviously through fraternity and all that. But it's always great to hear people's different, you know, like musical takes and stuff on the show. There's a lot of stuff that always comes out of that, which I appreciate.
1: Yeah, thanks for having me on. It was a great time.
0: Of course. Yeah, absolutely. Well, I'll be back on the program. Hall Aboard will be back next week, Tuesday at 9 p.m., I will say for those listening, I will eventually be needing to move my time to a different time, but I will. That won't be next week. That'll be in a few weeks' time, and I will let you know when that happens. Until then, enjoy the rest of your evening. Continue listening. There'll be more WPRK programming throughout the evening and, of course, through the coming week. So please feel free to enjoy all of that. Thank you all for listening tonight. Have a great rest of your evening.

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1: How did you play that?
2: Es importante prepararse por adelantado para situaciones de emergencias, como tormentas. 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
6: In the summer of 1993, the Supreme Court ruled that the hours between 10 p.m. and 6 a.m. be declared safe harbor, during which time it is legal to broadcast material which may be considered objectionable to certain listeners. 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

All right, so we are in the back to school edition of Punk Rock in Your PJs here on WPRK 91.5 FM, the best in basement radio, the voice of Rollins College. Let me adjust a few things here. That's a little bit better. Okay, so you've just heard Rock and Roll High School, obviously, by the Ramones, and that's going to be the theme for the show, is that they're all going to be, well, yeah, all the songs tonight are going to be in some way related to school or back to school or school adjacent. Because, for example, I really wanted to play the Muffs on this show, and I only could think of the fact that they did the song Kids in America, which was the opening for Clueless, which is about kids in a high school. So I kind of stretch it just a little bit in some places, but like, bear with me, because there, it's a lot of songs. I hope they all fit in here. I should. There's a lot of like 1 minute songs and 2 minute songs in here, so we should be able to cram a bunch in here. But gonna let you know that you can hear WPRK in many places, not the least of which is 91.5 on your FM radio dial, but you can find us on the App Store, whatever App Store you get your apps from, at the WPRK app. That's probably the easiest way. 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And I don't know, there's a bunch of ways to listen, so hopefully, you know, you're hearing this, so I don't need to tell you how to listen, but I don't know. Up next, I've got the Donnas, and then I'll come back. Just so you know, the format is always first half of the show, I'll pop in, tell you what you've been listening to. Second half of the show is solid music, so definitely stick around for that. Here's the Donnas.

0: Philadelphia.
1: All right, that was Adam and his package, Punk Rock Academy. I just, like, you have to just, like, scream sing that song along with him. It's fantastic. Okay, so before that, we heard Descendants. That was Mass Nerder. Fantastic. Somebody give me a book. I love that. And the Donnas with I Don't Want to Go to School. So you can see there's both appreciation for and disdain for the school happening in the playlist tonight. But it's all school related because today this county went back to school. So it was kind of a rough start from what I can tell based on what I'm hearing from, like, my own kid even, that it's not, you know, not everything was in place. And that's fine. That happens. But hopefully tomorrow it'll be a little more smooth sailing. The bus won't be late. The bells will work. Things like that. anyway, we've got lots more coming your way. I've got the Menzingers up, Ivy and Morning Glory up next. And then I'll probably pop back on like one more time. And then you'll just hear solid music because that's just the way that this runs. All right, here is High School Friend by the Menzingers. Remember, if you want to see things updated as they're being played, you can see that on the WPRK app or at spinatron.com/WPRK. Here are the Menzingers.

right. That was Destroy Boys with American River. Before that, we heard Morning Glory with Skull is Bull. Operation Ivy, that was Gonna Find You. And the Menzingers with High School Friends. So we're about at that halfway point of the show, which means you're just going to hear solid music from here on out. I hope that you have been enjoying listening to this school version, back to school edition of Punk Rock in Your PJs. Here on WPRK 91.5 FM, the best in basement radio, the voice of Rollins College, and the place where you hear a lot of random stuff. let's see. I think I've mentioned everything. I hope that everybody has a smoother day tomorrow. Like, whether or not you're going to a school, like, today, just the energy of today just seemed really, like, whoosh. I'm tired. And I didn't even, like, go back to school today. So I hope that everybody has a nice, easy rest of the week. And, you know, we're almost, the weekend is in sight. We can almost see it. So, you know, enjoy these tunes to get you through to Wednesday. And I will see you in a week. Up next, we've got, what do we have? Oh, the Broadways. Oh, the lights all turned off in the station. Crazy. All right, here's the Broadways. With Jonathan Kozol was right. I'll see you next week.

0: Hello, people. This is the Arbor Labor Union. You are listening to WPRK. Have a great day.
1: Coming at ya. Yeah, boy. It's anything and everything above ground and underground.

0: My name is Lola Silvestri, and I'm going to be 95 this year. I was very independent. I fell, and I had to have Meals on Wheels. America, let's do lunch.
1: One in six seniors faces the threat of hunger, and millions more live in isolation. 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
2: In the summer of 1993, the Supreme Court ruled that the hours between 10 p.m. and 6 a.m. be declared safe harbor, during which time it is legal to broadcast material which may be considered objectionable to certain listeners. 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In the interest of fairness, WPRK warns that some of the material aired between 10 p.m. and 6 a.m. may be considered rude or objectionable to certain listeners. 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
11: The crew were mostly just kids. 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
12: In the summer of 1993, the U.S. Supreme Court ruled that the hours between 10 p.m. and 6 a.m. be declared safe harbor, during which time it is legal to broadcast material that can be considered objectionable to certain listeners. As a progressive-minded station, WPRK supports the court's ruling. However, in the interest of fairness, WPRK warns that certain material played during safe harbor may be considered rude or objectionable to certain listeners. If you have any questions regarding the court's ruling, please feel free to contact us at WPRK at 407-646-2241.

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You're tuned in to Oblivion Society Radio with me, Miasma. We are here every Tuesday playing the best in electronic dance music. I'm just getting everything set up. I'm getting the DJ board set up, and I'm just getting the computer ready to stream over here. So I'll be on in the next 5-10 minutes. So in the meantime, I'm just going to let whatever's programmed to play continue. But in the next 5-10 minutes, I'll be back, and we'll do the big intro. So hang on tight.

All right, what is up, everyone? You are listening to 91.5 WPRK-FM, the best in basement radio. We are not going to get the stream up tonight, but we are going to start the music up. I'm going to start playing some tech house for you guys. So I'm super, super, super excited. So let's get into it.

Soulja Boy Tough. Hey, I got the new damn for y'all called Soulja Boy. You got to punch good crack back three times from left to right.

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4: In the summer of 1993, the Supreme Court ruled that the hours between 10 p.m. and 6 a.m. be declared safe harbor, during which time it is legal to broadcast material which may be considered objectionable to certain listeners. 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

91.5 FM, whatever that was. Super hyped up, you guys. I'm super, super pumped up. It is now 2:02 in the morning. You guys are listening to Oblivion Society Radio, your number one stop for electronic dance music here in Orlando, Florida. My name is Victor. I go by Miasma as my artist name. I'm a local DJ and producer. I've been making electronic dance music since 2009, and you guys are listening to me throw it down live here in the studio. I brought the DJ gear, so all the crazy effects and all the mistakes you hear, it's because I'm DJing live with no headphones, so I'm just winging it, having fun in here. I am setting it up right now in the background as I'm DJing so that in the future you guys can actually tune in and watch and send messages and even maybe send requests in or questions to guests that we have live here on the interview. You guys can even call in and we can feature you as a, you know, exclusive call in during the show. Within the next 2-3 weeks, I do plan to kick off my show and have it go back to full form like I was in the morning, where I usually host guest interviews, guest DJ mixes. We record it all in 4K, upload it to YouTube so you guys can watch and grow and learn in the local knowledge of local DJs and producers here in Orlando, Florida. So if you guys are interested in any of that information, you guys can find it all at my website. Everything is the same across all my platforms. It is Miasma _music. It's spelled MIASMA, Miasma, MIASMA _music. 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You can find that on my website. It is miasmamusic.net. But that's enough yapping for me, you guys. I'm going to play you guys some more modern electronic dance music. I'm going to play you guys some festival electro big room stuff. So really big, crazy festival stuff. And then we might get into some trap, into some dubstep and drum and bass near the end. So I'm super, super excited. I'm going to try to see if I can talk to you guys through the headphones because I forgot my microphone. But you guys, again, are listening to 91.5 WPRK FM, the best in basement radio. If this at all interests you, or you know anybody that makes electronic dance music or wants to learn or is a DJ, please hit me up. Again, you can find me at miasma_music, or you can call in here to the station. I can give you some more info. It is 407-646-2915. Again, it is 407-646-2915. So I'm going to hop back on the other side of the DJ booth and start DJing. So here we go. Oh, and if you guys do want to catch me live on TikTok, I actually have it running on my phone. Again, miasma_music on TikTok. So let's get it.

What up, everyone? 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If you guys enjoy what you are listening to, feel free to watch me live on TikTok right now at Miasma_music. 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

listening to Me Miasma live on 91.5 WPRK-FM, the best in basement radio. If you guys enjoy what you're listening to, make sure to drop me a follow if you're interested at Miasma_music on TikTok, Instagram, and YouTube. So let's get it.

All right, everyone. This is my last track for the night. If you guys have been tuned in the whole time, shout out to you guys. You guys are amazing. Shout out to everybody that's watching live on TikTok. Like I said, this show is every single Tuesday night from 1 a.m. until 3 a.m. We do nothing but the best in electronic dance music. You guys are about to listen to a banger of a closing song. So thank you so much for listening. If you guys are at all interested in any long form content, if you guys have any DJ friends or anybody that makes music that would love to have an interview, have their music featured on this show, we do upload everything onto YouTube and all social media channels, so do reach out. I'm going to be here in the studio for a little bit longer, so if you guys want to call in and get some info, you can call in at 407-646-2915. Again, it's 407-646-2915, or you can hit me up on social media at miasma_music, miasma_music. Miasma_music is my last track, and we're out, you guys. Have a good one.

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2: In the summer of 1993, the Supreme Court ruled that the hours between 10 p.m. and 6 a.m. be declared safe harbor, during which time it is legal to broadcast material which may be considered objectionable to certain listeners. As a progressive-minded station, WPRK applauds the court's ruling. However, the opinions and views expressed in the music do not necessarily reflect the opinions of WPRK or Rollins College. In the interest of fairness, WPRK warns that some of the material aired between 10 p.m. and 6 a.m. may be considered rude or objectionable to certain listeners. 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

I find a light green sticky note in the pocket of the jacket we share. I lap the cul-de-sac as I unfold the tiniest reminder.

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He can organize his mind and find creative hands and feet.

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3: In the summer of 1993, the Supreme Court ruled that the hours between 10 p.m. and 6 a.m. be declared safe harbor, during which time it is legal to broadcast material which may be considered objectionable to certain listeners. 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

0: In the summer of 1993, the Supreme Court ruled that the hours between 10 p.m. and 6 a.m. be declared safe harbor, during which time it is legal to broadcast material which may be considered objectionable to certain listeners. As a progressive-minded station, WPRK applauds the court's ruling. However, the opinions and views expressed in the music do not necessarily reflect the opinions of WPRK or Rollins College. In the interest of fairness, WPRK warns that some of the material aired between 10 p.m. and 6 a.m. may be considered rude or objectionable to certain listeners. If you have any questions regarding the court ruling of our safe harbor policy, feel free to contact us here at WPRK.
1: 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The musical selections you're about to hear were first tape recorded and fed into a transmitter where they were beamed to Relay 2 spacecraft. As you listen to the musical selections, note the clarity and excellent stereophonic separation between the left and right channels, even after traversing 12,000 miles of space.
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multiplicity adjustment, readjustment, synthesis, isotope, teleportation, transmolecularization, frequency polarization. Intergalactic realm of eternal darkness, intergalactic realm of eternal black darkness, white darkness. 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
0: 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We are Queens of Noise, Queens of Noise, Queens of Noise, Queens of Noise, Queens of Noise, Queens of Noise, Queens of Noise, Queens of Noise.
3: Who is it?
4: Asthma.
3: Asthma?
4: That's right, asthma.
3: You must have the wrong house. Who's there?
5: West Nile virus. Can I come in?
3: No, you can't come in.
5: You sure?
3: Yes, I'm sure. Yes.
5: Hello, it's Lyme disease.
3: I am not opening the door for Lyme disease.
5: I'll be back.
3: Who is it now?
6: $5 billion in property damage.
3: What do you want?
6: I'm just spreading the love, ma'am.
3: Go away.
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0: When movies began to talk, they also began to sing, and music came to the forefront of film as a major part of the Hollywood product. From Max Steiner's pioneering score in King Kong to Howard Shore's massive musical concept for The Lord of the Rings, film has given us an endless flow of musical ideas. 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

up, y'all? It's your boy Shay Morgan Rap. Bringing you some rap. Yeah, I'm in summertime, man.

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And I didn't wear Supreme, but I would listen to Earl. 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

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I haven't listened, but I've written 4 dozen songs about their cover art. And I'll complete my masterpiece if I can only write one more. 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Some days it's easy. Some days I can't. Some days I gotta fake a little courage for the champ. Some days I gotta fake a little courage for Dan the champ.

0: Namaste. 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
1: Yeah, I was out of sight. I mean, I really was. How did you play that?

0: Paul Simon on WPRK, Winter Park, Florida. Good morning. You're listening to A Certain Degree. My name is Nick, and I'm here with you on Wednesdays, every Wednesday from 8 to 10 a.m. And every Wednesday, hopefully, I have a very special guest, an amazing person who's doing creative and good things around the Orlando area. This week is no exception. Allison Doolittle is here. Good morning.
1: Good morning.
0: Thank you so much for being here.
1: Thanks for having me.
0: I don't think my... Oh, now I can hear myself. I was really low, and you brought me up.
1: Yes.
0: Thank you so much for doing that. As a comedian, I think that's something that you should do often. As generally a funny person, you're going to do that as well. We're going to talk about all of that stuff. But first, let me just say, Paul Simon, there. Great choice.
1: Thank you. I am obsessed, and that is my life theme song, You Can Call Me Al.
0: Oh, really? Mm-hmm. You're obsessed with Paul Simon in general?
1: In general. Yes. His Graceland album is my favorite album of
0: all time. It's a great album. You know, there's a song, it's not off of Graceland, it's the Cool Cool River.
1: Oh, yeah.
0: That's off, I think, the next album, but there's a live version of it,
1: yeah,
0: which blows the studio version out of the water.
1: Oh, cool.
0: Like, no pun intended. But it was interesting because I never gave the song itself a second listen. It was good. I listened to the old album back when we listened to, you know, the entire thing
1: in a
0: row as God and the musician intended. And then I heard this live version and it was like completely different and so good. So that's my one Paul Simon sidebar. Allison Doolittle, let's get to know you a little bit. Starting from birth, where was that?
1: I was born in San Antonio, Texas.
0: Oh, why?
1: My parents met at University of Texas.
0: Oh, okay.
1: They were studying Japanese, as most parents are doing.
0: Yeah. Often studying Japanese together, and obviously one of the most romantic languages.
1: It is. It's and a romance language.
0: Yeah, and they just looked at each other and said,
1: Konnichiwa.
0: That's the one I was looking for. I'm so glad you said that. Yeah. Oh, that's interesting. So Texas, and then directly to Florida. You were like, let me get out of this heat.
1: No,
0: indirectly.
1: Actually. Very indirectly. I've actually gotten to live in a bunch of countries. Well, not a bunch, but... So my parents met studying Japanese. Mm-hmm. They moved the family to Japan when I was 4.
0: Okay.
1: Lived there till I was 6. Went to local school. Thought I was Japanese despite my blonde fro. And then we moved back to Texas. And I had a little identity crisis.
0: What? That kind of move would create some sort of culture shock?
1: I know. So at 6, I was like, am I American? I think I might be. So I put all my stuff from Japan in a box, put it in the closet, and then tried to be American.
0: Mm-hmm.
1: I went to college at American University in D.C. And loved it. And then moved back to Austin, where I grew up, other than the brief birth in San Antonio.
0: Mm-hmm.
1: And then I moved to Greece. In 2010, was there for about 5 years.
0: I'm so sorry. So many Greek people there.
1: Oh, I love it.
0: Uh-huh.
1: I love Greece so much. It's like deep in my soul. Then I moved to Orlando for a year from 2016 to 17, then moved to Barcelona, then back to Orlando, then to LA, then back to Orlando.
0: Okay. Well, thank you for being here today instead of in LA or Barcelona or any of those other places that would be really cool to visit.
1: They're really cool cities.
0: Yeah, yeah. I want to talk about all of them, but let's talk a little bit about how you and I met, which was at the championship celebration for the Orlando Valkyries at City Hall.
1: That was awesome.
0: And I was in my official capacity as managing editor for the community paper. I was covering it because, you know, just a few months prior, I can't remember about how long it was before then, the Orlando Pride had brought the first professional sports team championship to the city, and then the Valkyrie won.
1: That was amazing.
0: Which was great. And Valkyrie, if you get a chance to go, the Orlando Valkyries, I think, are gearing up. They're doing a lot of specials. Shout out to the Valkyries and their team.
1: They're fantastic.
0: They play out at the Edition Arena out at UCF. It's worth going out there. It's such a fun environment. And the games are great. Like, if you don't know anything about volleyball, it's very easy to pick up, and the games are really exciting. It's a lot of fun to watch.
1: Oh, I've really enjoyed the games. And I played volleyball in high school and middle school, and I still play, like, pickup games, you know, at, like, Festival Park.
0: Yeah.
1: But the team is great at gearing up, like getting the fans excited, and they do special promos all the time. At that event, I actually got to meet some of the players, and they were incredibly kind and warm, and I was impressed.
0: I think you had seen some of them play actually in Greece, right? Is that what you were or over in Europe?
1: We were
0: somewhere?
1: Overlapping. So several of them had played on club teams in Athens and in Thessaloniki in Greece, which was so random. Because one of the things that was so exciting about having the Valkyries here is that a lot of professional volleyball players have to go to Europe in order to keep playing.
0: Yeah.
1: And it's
0: a big
1: for them to be able
0: there.
1: To play in America where their family and friends can come to the games is really great.
0: It's a big sport over there, so that's a really interesting component. Is these aren't people who only play a couple months out of the year. They're playing all year round, and they know how to play, and they know how to put on a good show because they're playing out in Europe.
1: Sure, yeah.
0: Where the really big leagues are.
1: Yeah.
0: It's a little bit like soccer.
1: Yeah, it's like soccer.
0: Not
1: sure.
0: Unlike that, mm-hmm.
1: Or pro basketball here, you know.
0: Yeah.
1: Yeah.
0: So you saw my name tag.
1: Yes.
0: You saw what you suspected was a Greek name.
1: Yes.
0: And and we started chatting.
1: And remind me what the ending is of your last name, because I just learned more about these endings.
0: It's really weird because I think they misspelled it when they either came over to Canada or to the U.S.
1: It happens a lot.
0: So it ends with I-O-U.
1: Okay. Which means that your family is probably from from Cyprus, right?
0: My dad's side of the family is Rhodes.
1: Okay.
0: Rhodos, okay. But might have been at some point from Cyprus.
1: Maybe you can pull out this bit.
0: Yeah, there might be that U maybe supposed to be an N.
1: Well, the Idu makes sense
0: because
1: that is, depending on if you were a girl or a boy, your last name is conjugated. You can totally pull this bit.
0: You're fine.
1: So your last name is conjugated. So my friend who lives in Orlando, his name is Spiros Bileros, and his daughter, Chloe, her last name is Chloe Bileru
0: because it's
1: of the father.
0: Yeah.
1: Bileros.
0: So they're going old school on it.
1: Your ooh actually might be a reflection of whoever came over.
0: Yeah.
1: If it was with a wife's last name or the husband's last name.
0: Yeah.
1: Anyway, who knows?
0: Yeah.
1: Who knows?
0: Who's to say? Who's to say what this
1: means? Yes, I have like a, almost like a echolocation that a dolphin would have for Greek last names. I see it and I'm like, that person got to be Greek.
0: Occasionally I get, is that French? And I'm like, I don't see that.
1: Huh.
0: But because they try to go Georges Doux.
1: Got it. Okay.
0: Avec les petits couillets.
1: My last name is Doolittle, so Doolittle.
0: Yeah. Oh, yes. That's nice. And I'm glad they didn't shorten it. So a lot of people come over and they shorten their names, and then I would have been Nick John George.
1: Right.
0: And I would have been like,
1: I just learned George Michael is Greek.
0: Yeah. George Michael.
1: Jennifer Aniston.
0: Jennifer Aniston, obviously very famous. Heather Locklear.
1: Oh, I didn't know.
0: If I remember correctly, Tommy Lee, which was made for a very funny part of the Tommy and Pamela TV series that was on.
1: Yeah.
0: Because at some point they had, I don't know exactly what was happening in the show. I haven't watched it yet, but they needed somebody to voice part of his anatomy.
1: Oh.
0: And they got Jason Mantzoukas to do it,
1: which
0: I thought was perfect because if he's Greek, then you might as well have a Greek person talking about that. Okay, let's switch back to you, Allison Doolittle, and stop talking about this stuff. I actually need to watch that show now because I love Jason Mantzoukas.
1: He's hilarious.
0: Who is also an incredible improviser.
1: And
0: that is something that you do as well. So let's talk a little bit about professionally, because I do know you as a comedian. I do know that you do improv. I was very impressed to hear that you do improv in Europe, in Greece and Barcelona. I think in English though, right?
1: Mostly. I did some
0: a little
1: in Greek,
0: Greeklish.
1: And I would typically play a role in the scene that didn't require a lot of language. So maybe like the dog. I could bark.
0: How do you say bark in Greek?
1: Oh, I don't even remember.
0: Oh, okay.
1: I just literally was. You know?
0: Yeah. Because there's always the you know, that little speak and spell or whatever it is that you pull the thing down and the cow goes moo.
1: Yes.
0: In Europe, it's always different.
1: It's always different.
0: The cow goes meow.
1: I'll try to remember.
0: Okay, perfect. I'll try to remember. How to say bark in Greek. That would be great if we could research that and get back to me about that.
1: Yes.
0: So, yes. So, having said that,
1: I do improv, stand-up, sketch. And I've gotten to do it in the different cities I've lived just because...
0: You've hosted some shows here at the Meredith Sands Design Studio that's over in the Milk District and a couple of other places.
1: Yeah, Niffer Swan and I used to do one at East End Market.
0: Yeah.
1: We did one out at a beer garden as well. That was really fun.
0: But that's not your day-to-day, right? I know
1: right.
0: your day-to-day is more helping people. We've talked about some of the kids that you work with or
1: right.
0: in general that you work with kids, not some of the kids that you work with. But tell us a little bit about – tell us. As if there's a mouse in my pocket. Tell me a little bit more about that.
1: About the...
0: What you do during the day.
1: What I do during the day. Okay. Yeah. So I actually started my own marketing business.
0: Mm-hmm.
1: It's called the Clever Ibis, partly because we see ibis birds in everywhere.
0: Sure.
1: And funny enough, I've noticed a fun trend in Orlando, which is that people love to do business names with an animal and an adjective.
0: Yeah.
1: So like Drunken Monkey.
0: Blue something. Yeah.
1: Yeah. Hammered Lamb. I think mm-hmm. that's a local place.
0: It was. Yeah.
1: Oh, poor Hammered Lamb.
0: The poor Hammered Lamb.
1: Yeah.
0: It was just too hammered.
1: Hangry Bison. There's so many places. There's
0: Chicken
1: even Peaceful
0: Little.
1: Peacock.
0: Yep.
1: So I thought if I'm going to start a business in Orlando, I should choose that same naming convention. So
0: okay.
1: Clever Ibis was born.
0: And
1: I help small businesses tell their story.
0: Is the ibis a symbol of something?
1: It's that little white bird.
0: Oh, no, I know. But
1: does it mean
0: something like certain birds and certain flowers?
1: Probably.
0: Okay, great.
1: Yes,
0: perfect.
1: But
0: it
1: came to my yard a lot during the pandemic. And my roommate
0: and
1: I at the time started creating characters
0: mm-hmm.
1: using the birds. And we did a series of videos on Instagram with them. And it just became one of my favorite animals.
0: Perfect. I love everything about that.
1: Yeah.
0: All right. And then from a storytelling perspective,
1: yes.
0: I know that, you know, from my own time in marketing, you want to try to be as creative as possible. You sometimes want to bring the snark in. You want to bring the comedy. You want
1: sure.
0: to catch people's attention. But a lot of times that's not what they need from a storytelling perspective, right?
1: Right.
0: So how do you balance that out with your own, like, your creative need to be funny or to be entertaining or to be like, you know, jokey
1: sure.
0: when it comes to something serious like helping a business.
1: Right, right. I work with a lot of small businesses.
0: Mm-hmm.
1: I really love small businesses. And I mostly just make it about them and about their audience. So, for example, one of my clients is someone that we both know, Peter,
0: yeah.
1: who runs Solite Coffee. So for him, I got to help him create the names of his coffees. We actually were here at Rollins figuring out his business pitch to investors together. But for his coffees, his coffee comes from Kenya, and it's called Kenya AA, which is the top tier. And I also realized that his daughters happen to have names that start with A, Amani and Amaya. So for his signature blend, we called it Amani and Amaya blend, his own Kenya AA. I just really try to figure out, like, what's the core? So the core of his brand story is being a second-generation coffee farmer, and he has these daughters, and he's sending funds back to his family in Kenya and helping the village. And so I wanted to figure out, how do we tell that cool story of direct trade and of family legacy and moving to America and just the whole thing. Like, how do we tell that story? So that's what the kind of thing I work with clients. I also worked with Kelly's Ice Cream to help them tell their story in a really succinct way. And I'm able to I studied communications in college, so I'm able to put my like silly hat, my funny hat on the side and just figure out what's the best solution for this client. And sometimes it involves really creative random stuff. Like I did Peter signs for him at his last pop-up location. And so sometimes it's bringing that same creative energy, but just making it as professional as possible for the client.
0: So then does comedy become comedy improv, things of that nature become a creative outlet for you?
1: Oh, for sure.
0: Yeah.
1: For sure. Yeah, it's a creative outlet. It's also something that helps me process different situations. I actually met my fiance who's soon to be my husband, in the comedy scene here in Orlando.
0: Oh, okay.
1: Yeah.
0: So a social a part of it as well.
1: Yeah, social. Yeah. Like, I have some dear friends that are comedians.
0: Yeah. Yeah, well, because you're all bonding through the shared trauma of trying to get up on stage and
1: right.
0: be funny.
1: Exactly. You guys did a great piece the other day in the community paper about the shifting mood of the comedy scene in Orlando. Mm-hmm. And I was just so delighted by it because that's something that my friend Niffer and I were so passionate about when we were creating Hot Mic a couple years ago. Like, how do we help shift the vibe of the Orlando comedy scene so that it's a place where we really want to perform?
0: Yeah, create a space that is a little more welcoming, a little more accepting, and, you know, balance
1: just more
0: out.
1: More diverse, more, like, friendly for women.
0: Well, and I think that, you know, it was a male-dominated industry, but also just in general, like, I remember, like, seeing people run around open mics.
1: Oh,
0: and
1: yeah.
0: Care so little about the audience.
1: Yes.
0: Right?
1: Yes, yes. That's almost part of the...
0: They're there to get up on stage to get their reps. And maybe they're, like, trying out new material and maybe they're actually testing it. But what I saw was they were just running themselves ragged to get up on stage so they could say they did this many events or this many open mics or this many things.
1: Oh, yeah.
0: And that just seemed exhausting.
1: It is exhausting. I've actually done, for a while I was keeping track of how many open mics I was doing.
0: Yeah.
1: You know, could I do like 6 or 8 a week?
0: Yep.
1: Could I do 10 a week? You know, yeah, it's not meant to be that way.
0: Right. And it doesn't even sound like fun at that point.
1: Well, the thing is, it is fun.
0: Oh, okay.
1: Believe it or not, it is fun if your buddies are there.
0: Oh, I see.
1: Because what you do is you go up on stage for 3 to 5 minutes. Mm-hmm. You do your rep of your stuff. Maybe it kills, maybe it doesn't. Sometimes you blame the audience, which is very bad. Don't do that. And then you go outside and hang out with your friends and catch up.
0: Yeah.
1: So it's this weird, that's part of why it doesn't feel like it's for the audience, because it probably isn't. It's more a catharsis thing for the performer.
0: Right. What also feels like, obviously, hazing a little bit as well. Like,
1: oh gosh,
0: always being told that you have to. You know, you have to go up there and bomb, and you have to do it this way, and you have to do those things, because that's what everybody else did.
1: That's how
0: everybody else went through it, and so therefore that's how you have to. And so,
1: and that's been a question I've had the whole time.
0: Yeah,
1: like, does it have to be that way? Because the stand-up world is so different from improv.
0: Mm-hmm.
1: You know, they're both an art on stage, but when you do improv, it's this like joyous "let's fail together" thing. And then I would go do stand-up, and it was like, "let's be miserable together." Like, people would often say just horrible things on stage.
0: Yeah.
1: Horrible things. I'm not even going to repeat some of them. But, like, and then I was like, wow, we are just creating this environment of, like, deep sadness and misery.
0: Yeah.
1: Why does it have to be this way?
0: Yeah. So going back to the story that we did in the community paper, you could check that out. It was in the July issue, so the August issue is out now, but you could always find it online. Monday Scaries, I had Sarah and Melissa on, so part of their episode just dropped today. And then
1: I performed at Monday Scaries,
0: too.
1: Oh,
0: yeah, it's fantastic. It's coming up this Monday.
1: Yes.
0: So you should definitely go if you have an opportunity to do that. It's down at City Arts. It's only $5. And I would call it experimental. People are trying out new things or different things or weird things. And still, though, it's so much fun.
1: It's very fun.
0: And so, and the next week, Amy LaCours is coming on. And then after that, Rue Nafsat is coming on. So some of the people who were also included in that story. So I would encourage you to listen to this and go check out that story. And if you're thinking about trying something out, Monday Scaries would be the best place to do it. And it's really kind of inspired me to, like, I've started thinking about how to incorporate typewriter on stage.
1: Ooh.
0: And do something with that. Yeah.
1: Cool.
0: Yeah, something really weird and esoteric that might be just for me, that might just make me laugh.
1: Yeah.
0: And that's all I care about. Not really. I need everybody to laugh.
1: Right, obviously.
0: Yeah. Oh, God.
1: Yeah.
0: If I'm the only one here, just as a quick aside, audience, don't listen to this. As a quick aside. If nobody laughs, I don't know what I'm going to do.
1: Really?
0: I need laughs all the time. I need validation.
1: Really?
0: All the time. Yeah. Okay, let's go back
1: to the audience. Oh, tell me more about that.
0: Hang on, audience. I just need constant validation. No, that's it.
1: Okay, but yeah. You're bringing a typewriter on stage. Are you performing it?
0: Oh, am I? Oh, I don't know yet. I don't know yet. It might be like a interview and then make people type, but then they have to see what they're typing.
1: Oh, cool.
0: So there might be some AV requirements.
1: Okay, the validation thing, though, is typing. So real. Just
0: yes.
1: So you know. That's,
0: oh, yeah.
1: It's, you're not alone.
0: I'm
1: that's
0: doing a
1: part
0: radio
1: of,
0: show.
1: Yeah.
0: So I know that I need that.
1: And it's okay. I think that that's part of the reality of stand-up and improv.
0: Yeah.
1: Even as much as, you know, we might tell ourselves, oh, it doesn't matter. Like, I don't care what the audience thinks. We really do. And so one of the things that surprises me about performing is that it's so vulnerable. And you're putting yourself out there and you're saying, especially with stand-up, I feel like that, for me, that's like so vulnerable because I'm saying, I thought this was funny at home. I practiced this.
0: Someone I talked to said it was funny.
1: Yeah.
0: Yeah.
1: My sister said this was funny when
0: sure.
1: we talked this week. And
0: then you get up on stage.
1: And then I get up on stage and crickets.
0: Mm-hmm.
1: And that is not fun. It is not fun. So I'm like, if I like validation, why am I doing this?
0: Yeah. Yeah.
1: Anyway, but.
0: All right. Now we're back with the audience.
1: Hi, audience.
0: If you missed any of that, you can listen to and subscribe to a podcast called To a Certain Degree. You can go to acertaindegree.com.
1: I mean, we all need validation to a certain degree.
0: We need validation to many degrees, to a lot of degrees. Allison is here. If you want to follow along on her journey at Lady Comic on Instagram, you can also check out Clever Ibis. The website is cleveribis.com. There's an Instagram, LinkedIn, all the usual suspects for that as well. You're so lucky to get cleveribis.com. No one else grabbed that.
1: Yeah.
0: As a side note, audience, don't listen to this. We should just register every potential adjective and every potential noun.
1: Exactly.
0: Yeah.
1: All animals, all adjectives should be registered.
0: I mean, I remember there was a marketing company, I don't know if it's still around, it was called Blue Tangerine a while
1: there you
0: back.
1: Go.
0: Like,
1: we
0: can do that. And then charge them for it. Like, remember the days of squatting on URLs?
1: Oh, I think people still do that.
0: Oh, good. Oh, thank goodness. Because some of mine are going to come up.
1: That's right.
0: Yeah, they're very long. The call is coming from insidethehouse.com.
1: Nice.
0: That would be a good one.
1: That is a good
0: Somebody
1: one.
0: Already has that one, I'm sure.
1: That's
0: okay, so at Lady Comic, though, for sure, check out Allison Doolittle. She picked out all the music. Today, we're going to play a song. Jess Glynn? Is that how you say it?
1: Yes.
0: Don't be so hard on yourself. That was a good one for a morning show.
1: It's a good one. It's another one when I'm having a tough day.
0: Okay, good. Are you having a tough day right now?
1: No.
0: Oh, thank goodness. Oof. I think you kind of have to say that. On WPRK, Winter Park, Florida, you're listening to A Certain Degree.

0: Jess Glynn on WPRK, Winter Park, Florida. You're listening to A Certain Degree. Don't be so hard on yourself. I probably shouldn't yell that at people.
1: No, it's good. We all need to be reminded.
0: Oh, so yelling it at somebody?
1: Don't be so hard on yourself.
0: That really sounds like a reprimand, though. It sounds like you're doing something wrong.
1: Make it, like, way gentler, then. Try gentler.
0: Hey, Allison Doolittle. Thanks for being on the show today. You're amazing. And you know what? Don't be so hard on yourself.
1: Oh, thanks.
0: Okay. Great. Good. And scene. Okay. I'm crying. She's crying. We're all crying.
1: Don't be so hard on yourself,
0: Nick. My name is Nick. No, I am going to. Yeah. There's nothing you can do about that.
1: We just listened to a whole song about how you shouldn't be.
0: I don't know that that's what the message was. I don't know that she was saying don't be so. I think she's saying don't be so hard on yourself. There's a comma in there. Allison Doolittle is here. If you want to learn more about Allison, one of the places you can go is Instagram and look up at Lady Comic. See some of her stuff, including, I didn't watch all of them, but I think you tried to recreate a very famous Greek epic.
1: Yes, the Odyssey.
0: The Playmobil action
1: yes.
0: figures. Yeah.
1: So I recreated the Odyssey in under 5 minutes. With Playmobil people.
0: Yep.
1: And I made 5 separate TikToks / I'm also on TikTok for the youths. And yeah, they're doing really well on TikTok. And then I stitched it together to just be one video. And you can find that on either of them if you want to see a version that is slightly more famous than the Christopher Nolan movie that just came out.
0: What, Christopher Nolan has a new movie?
1: Yeah, it was based on my Playmobil recreation.
0: Oh, that's awesome.
1: Of Homer's Odyssey.
0: Good for you. Yeah. Fairly famous story there.
1: The Playmobil actors are non-union, though. I just need to put that out
0: there. Yeah. Okay. Yeah, we won't name names then. I did go see a Greek movie in the theaters, but it was not the Odyssey. It was actually Hadestown the Musical.
1: Oh, awesome. I heard that's great.
0: So good.
1: Yes, Hadestown
0: so
1: is awesome.
0: So good. And basically just reminds me that as Greek people... I'm going to ahead and just include you in that
1: you.
0: Since you spent so much time in Greek and you probably know most of the good swear words. You are, we're just the best
1: yes.
0: at storytelling, and every story comes from us, and any story that you tell is really based on something that Greeks did.
1: Pretty much. Pretty much.
0: Yeah. Okay. I just wanted to say that. let's talk a little bit about, you know, one of the things we've been chatting about today is your comedy, but artistic outlets
1: yes.
0: is something that is important to you. And so you have the comedy, you have stuff like the creative things that you do on your Lady Comic Instagram and TikTok and all of the other social medias, but you also paint.
1: I do. I've been painting a lot lately.
0: Yeah.
1: You might see me with a... bucket hat and a bunch of paints by a local lake. I've been painting by lakes a lot lately.
0: Yeah, are you doing plein air?
1: Yep.
0: Is that
1: alfresco?
0: Alfresco.
1: No, it's called plein air, which sounds so pretentious, but yeah, that's the French for outside in the air, I think.
0: But it's also capturing the moment, right?
1: Yes. Yeah. So I love just like sitting by the lake and capturing what I see. It's really fun.
0: So you're not doing caricatures of the lake?
1: No,
0: you're not making
1: no,
0: fun
1: no.
0: of the lake
1: yeah.
0: in any way?
1: There were these ducks the other day. I've been house sitting for some friends in Delaney Park, mm-hmm. and I've been painting a bunch at Lake Davis. And there were these ducks that came up the other night, and they were like, quack, quack, quack. These hideous ducks, you know, the white ones with the wrinkly red
0: That's
1: things.
0: That's a big portion of my audience.
1: Oh,
0: ducks are those
1: beautiful,
0: specific ducks.
1: Beautiful ducks. Don't be so hard on yourselves, ducks.
0: Yeah. Oh, gosh. Wow. Just
1: yeah. They just came up to me.
0: So much of my audience,
1: and
0: right
1: they were
0: there.
1: Like demanding to be in the painting.
0: Oh, okay.
1: And so I painted them because
0: Good.
1: They would not leave the frame.
0: Yeah.
1: And it turned out great.
0: And if it's in front of you, you have to paint it.
1: Yeah, yeah. Well, that's how it works.
0: I just want to encourage you, if you ever see Allison Doolittle painting and you want to get in the painting.
1: All you have to do is stand in front of me.
0: In front of her and be part of the landscape.
1: Yeah, so, yeah, it'll be great.
0: Be immortalized.
1: I actually, though, like, love painting. I got back into it last summer in Greece. You were so kind. You did an article about me volunteering last summer
0: mm-hmm.
1: on the island of Lesbos. You did the article, but Community Paper did the article And while I was there, we did a special, like a thank you event for the volunteers at this NGO called Euro Relief. And so what we did was we went to this gorgeous restaurant overlooking the water. You can just picture it. Imagine this beautiful
0: like
1: restaurant.
0: Very Greek.
1: So,
0: kind of the white.
1: Yeah, the white with like bougainvillea. Yeah. And then you've got the lake and then the mountains in the background because it was a bay.
0: Yep.
1: And we invited all the nonprofit workers to come for an evening painting. And we had wine and they could order food. And it was just so peaceful and beautiful. And these people that are working their butts off every day, wearing themselves to the bone, were able to just relax and learn to paint what we saw. And for me, it was like a reawakening of, oh, yeah, I love to paint. Why don't I do this more? So I painted some in Greece that summer, last summer, like some olive trees. And then over the summer, I actually visited California, Sequoia National Park, so painted while I was sick because I got sick. But
0: I mean, you're allergic to Sequoia, so I don't know what you were doing there.
1: What was I thinking?
0: That was foolish.
1: So when I get sick, I paint.
0: And some of us take medicine, some of us paint.
1: Well, I do both. I take a lot of medicine.
0: What? Oh.
1: Paint a little bit.
0: That would be some interesting paintings if you've taken enough medicine.
1: Well, you can see them because I made an Etsy shop. Oh, and okay. My art is now for sale at 903 Mills.
0: Nice.
1: Yeah.
0: That's fantastic.
1: Not the Ducks one. I need to get that figured out.
0: Oh, because of the rights to the Ducks.
1: Yeah. Ducks that are listening to this, please know that you need your agents to contact me before you put yourselves
0: you
1: in
0: really
1: my
0: You really have
1: painting.
0: To sign a waiver for that. And so then what are your favorite things to do? So we talked a little bit about painting. Where are your favorite places around town to experience art?
1: Well, I really like the Orlando Museum of Art. Mm-hmm. But I love some of the other spots, like in Milk District right now. And in the Mills area, there's a ton of like incredible murals. So I love seeing the murals. I recently learned that there's an artist that's really popular, JJ the Artist, who lives in the same building as me.
0: Oh, okay.
1: And I met his kids and then I met his wife. And then like a year later, I realized, oh, this guy, I've seen his art everywhere. So he's really talented. He's doing like paint and sips and stuff at Binks Coffee.
0: Yep.
1: Where else? Here at Rollins, there's a free museum, which is very cool. Oh, Rollins also does all the art at the Alfond Inn.
0: Yeah.
1: Which is kind of fun.
0: And actually, if you're ever in Winter Park and you know where the parking garage is and where Alfond Inn is, there's a big structure going up over there, and that's going to be the new museum.
1: Oh, that's so neat.
0: Yeah, so they're going to be moving off campus eventually. There's going to be – the museum's going to be there. There's going to be an institute that's related to the Crummer Graduate School of Business over there. And the other thing I was going to say, too, is as we walk out of this building on the right-hand side, there's actually an outdoor installation from the from the Rollins Museum. So it's really amazing. I took some pictures of it the other day.
1: I just remembered, also, if you want to see a piece of my art in the wilds, other than at 903 Mills, at Bosphorus in Winter Park.
0: Yeah.
1: I was talking to them the other day because I was like, hey, I've painted some stuff of Greece and Turkey. Would you guys want to have some of my art up? And I'm still waiting to hear back from them.
0: Put some up.
1: Well, I gave them a piece just to hold on to for the manager. I met him too. Super nice man. They're in the midst of building more restaurants around Central Florida, so they're kind of busy. But they went ahead and took this painting I painted of a beach in Greece and put it right behind their hostess stand. Mm. So the other day when my friends were visiting, I was like, guys, let's go to Bosphorus. And sure enough, the painting is right there. So anyway, if you stop by Bosphorus in Winter Park on Park Ave, you can spot one of my paintings.
0: So do you feel like that is – because I'm just thinking about one of the bits I used to do on the show was bad business ideas. And to get your artwork out there is just kind of sneak it in.
1: Sure. Yeah.
0: Just don't tell them you're going to put it up.
1: Yeah.
0: But obviously you don't want to put nails in the wall. You don't want to do – look.
1: Okay. Seriously, the other day I was at the Alfond Inn. It was raining outside. Yeah. I brought my art in because I didn't want it to melt in the Florida heat. So I had it in my bag and I just was like, you know what? It's not on the walls, but if I hold it up and take a picture as if it was, I mean, it's as if it is on display.
0: I'm not advocating for the destruction of property. I'm not saying put nails.
1: Put it up. Yeah, yeah.
0: I'm not saying put nails
1: just
0: in.
1: Just kind of set it down and there it is.
0: If there's some mantles there, there's a nice fireplace, you could put it up there. If there's some artwork that's already there, but you know it's been there for a while. Maybe they haven't cleaned it.
1: Honestly.
0: And you're like, this is really more of a service for them.
1: You should stop saying this because I'm going to do it all over town.
0: I think we should. Okay, so not to skip to bad business ideas first, but for just a moment, let's put on our entrepreneur hats.
1: And
0: Hold on. You got to take your headphones off for it. It doesn't fit over your headphones.
1: Okay.
0: Yeah.
1: Sorry.
0: Okay. So put on your hat.
1: What is? Tell me.
0: Put your headphones back on. You're not going to be able to hear me.
1: Oh. Okay. Okay.
0: Yeah.
1: Okay. Now I got both of them on.
0: Okay. Great. Now, what if we did this for people? So the artist paid us to do this.
1: Ooh. Okay. Like a Banksy service.
0: Yeah. Yeah. So that way, we will be skilled in it. We'll get some cat burglars to work for us.
1: Yes.
0: And so really kind of reverse cat burglaring.
1: Yes.
0: So we're looking for dog burglars, I guess.
1: Yeah, yeah.
0: Because the reverse of a cat is a dog.
1: Yeah, yeah.
0: Is that how that works?
1: That's how it works. So we're looking for dog. We could actually, let's take this a step further and employ dogs. Everyone loves dogs.
0: We
1: hire very well-trained dogs.
0: To put up art?
1: To put art, yes.
0: I think
1: who's going to get mad at a dog?
0: Well, I'm wondering if the dog is the distraction.
1: Oh, even better.
0: And then while the dog, these are what dog burglars do.
1: Yes, yes, yes.
0: They have the trained dog as the distraction.
1: Okay, I just read a book about art thieves.
0: Yeah.
1: There was this incredible art thief in Europe. A really prolific guy. He didn't actually sell anything. He just put them in his bedroom.
0: That's awesome.
1: Yeah, except one day his mom threw them all into the river. This is a true story that just happened recently.
0: Rewind? Just real quick, was her motivation?
1: Okay, so she was horrified that her son had stolen over €1 million in art from museums around Europe. And so rather than confess to the authorities, she cleaned the upstairs apartment where he had been living the art.
0: I see. So it was an evidence thing.
1: Yeah, evidence. Got to destroy the evidence. So what does she do? She drives to the local river. This is in France. Drives to the local river, throws it all in the river. And so then the authorities find it all in the river.
0: Yeah.
1: And a bunch of it was destroyed. But he had also stolen like swords and
0: sculptures.
1: So those things could be recovered. But it's this crazy story. I think he's in prison now. But anyway, our business would be not that. Our business would be like reverse. We would be putting things in museums.
0: Yeah, and we would be
1: this.
0: Museums, restaurants, coffee shops.
1: Would we put little labels too, like how to buy the art of the person?
0: It's an interesting thing because then we are leading people back to potential blame and culpability.
1: Ooh, we don't want that.
0: We don't want that.
1: Also, it's probably not the best idea to describe a plan like this on a radio show.
0: No one's listening.
1: Oh, okay.
0: What if?
1: If you are a police officer, please switch to another show.
0: At all with the FBI. If you could call in and tell us how to get away with this.
1: Yeah.
0: That would actually be better.
1: Well, so here's the way to get away with it, I think.
0: Okay.
1: Yesterday I was at East End Market and there's this new place there called Creo Creo.
0: Little Italian toasty place.
1: Adorable little toasty place. I had some of their toasties. Delicious. And I was like, hey, you guys have these blank walls right here. Would you like some art? And the guy was like, you know what? Maybe. And so I showed him some of my stuff. I think it's like Allison Doolittle art on Etsy or something like that. I showed him my art Etsy and he was like, oh, actually, these are good.
0: Yeah.
1: So, you know, people are always surprised. You're like, I'll show you my art. And they're like, uh-oh. But he liked them and they could actually work. So he said he would talk to his wife about it because they're co-owners. Turns out I know both of them. I actually know his wife, Hannah.
0: From the war?
1: From the world.
0: Oh.
1: And then Asher. So I just didn't realize that was the Asher that she's married to. And anyway, he was telling me they spent a lot of time in Italy and they had gotten married in this small town in Italy. And I was like, I've heard of that. I had heard of it from his wife, Hannah, who also manages Lineage.
0: Oh, okay.
1: Yeah.
0: Nice.
1: And is a former roommate of one of my friends.
0: So that seems like a very honest and wholesome way to get your art up. And I was thinking more like...
1: More stealth.
0: It's stealthy. Okay. But to your point, like if we can't actually put who it is and all that stuff, what's the point? So maybe it says put it up, click, click, click, pictures.
1: Yes.
0: And then, do the old switcheroo. Yeah, yeah, yeah. But you could say at one point, mm-hmm. my art has been up in
1: the Orlando Museum of Art, right.
0: The Manello, the Louvre. Yeah, yeah, all of them.
1: It was up. Now, did I bring it in my purse and put
0: was
1: it up
0: for
1: 2 minutes?
0: More than, yeah, 30 maybe. Seconds? Yeah.
1: Maybe I did.
0: It was
1: on display
0: in a museum.
1: National Museum of Art. Yeah, the National Gallery.
0: The National
1: Gallery.
0: The
1: Tate Modern. It was in the Tate Modern.
0: The International Gallery.
1: It was in, you know what? I don't even have to put it up. If it's in my purse when I'm in the art museum, it has been in that museum, right?
0: I think you make a really valid point there. I think this is something to look into. We'll think about that a little bit more.
1: Yes, yes, yes.
0: And just out of curiosity, you picked all the music today.
1: Yes.
0: When you are painting, you're out and about, you know, you're doing the plein air thing. Are you listening to music or is it just listening to the outsides? Oh,
1: those ducks.
0: Those crazy, crazy ducks.
1: Beautiful ducks with so much personality and very respectful.
0: And handsome.
1: And handsome and nice.
0: Yep.
1: That's for your duck audience.
0: Of course. Thank you so much.
1: I'm pandering.
0: Oh, they love it.
1: Yeah.
0: They do not care.
1: Okay, good.
0: Yeah.
1: Yeah, but usually I'm playing, lately I've been playing, this sounds so... I've been playing Chopin, like classical music,
0: sure,
1: or the Pride and Prejudice soundtrack from the Keira Knightley version.
0: Mm-hmm.
1: Yeah, I like to play classical music. I've tried with Paul Simon. I've tried with gospel music, but I've discovered that words are like take my brain in a different direction than I need it to be for painting.
0: So you're put into a specific mood when it comes mm-hmm. to art and painting.
1: Yeah.
0: Through that.
1: Yeah. It really mellows me out.
0: Yeah. What about other stuff when you're being creative? Like you're doing something for one of your businesses, Ibis, or
1: I use music so
0: writing,
1: much.
0: Writing, you know, when it comes to your comedy and your,
1: you
0: know, writing a joke. So you got, who do you have on?
1: Oh.
0: In the background.
1: So the jokes tend to come actually not when I'm writing. This is a weird thing that is more common than you'd think. The jokes come in conversation.
0: Oh,
1: as I'm
0: okay.
1: like, okay, for example, my boyfriend and I are planning a wedding.
0: Yep.
1: Next month.
0: Hilarious.
1: So he's my fiance, Franco. And we're using this website called Zola, which is like the knot, kind of. So
0: sure.
1: I started to notice that Zola is like, she's like our matchmaker, like a New York woman who's like, hello, Franco and Allison. And then she tells us all these things. So like, why haven't you people RSVP'd yet? You know, where are they? And then there's all these notifications that'll come up. It's like, hey, look at this. Trish and Chris brought you a gift.
0: Oh.
1: So I like to personify her. So have that's how I work out my material.
0: Have you talked to them about
1: the tiny little woman named Zola?
0: Yeah. Doing the voice?
1: No, but maybe I should.
0: Yeah. I mean, it's going to be AI for the most part, but you program the
1: learning model. I mean, they could hire me.
0: Model. Yeah.
1: Yeah.
0: Well, you talk to the AI.
1: Oh,
0: it figures out your tone and everything. It becomes
1: I'm Zola,
0: you.
1: Yeah.
0: Yeah, it becomes you. It
1: Franco
0: replicates.
1: And Allison's wedding is coming up.
0: It creates a
1: Nick,
0: body of some
1: why
0: kind.
1: Why don't you RSVP?
0: Yeah.
1: To the live stream. We're doing a live stream.
0: Oh, you are?
1: We are.
0: What?
1: I mean, they are.
0: They are. Yeah. You gotta stay in character.
1: I do a lot of accents, actually. Like
0: stay in character.
1: 30 different accents.
0: 30?
1: Probably.
0: Okay.
1: I have a list of them.
0: Let me ask you this, because obviously, you know, it's 2026.
1: Yeah.
0: And stuff goes up and down in terms
1: mm-hmm.
0: of what is good and what is bad.
1: Mm-hmm.
0: But for the most part, I think
1: of
0: we can still
1: 30,
0: say.
1: Of that there are a handful that I do not do in
0: do
1: public.
0: Not do, yes, or anymore. Right? Like, because yeah, they just become.
1: Yeah, my whole family does accents.
0: Mm-hmm.
1: And my dad was a high school teacher for 30 years. He's retired now, but he used to do, he would be his own guest speaker. This is kind of amazing. So he would go to the bathroom, change into a costume like Gandhi. He would do Gandhi. He would, very problematic.
0: Yep.
1: He would go to, and he's not even very good at accents. Might bless his heart, but
0: was it for
1: but
0: laughs?
1: He would come back no
0: it was,
1: for education
0: yeah
1: he
0: so
1: would
0: he
1: come
0: was
1: back as Gandhi
0: that character so
1: and do a guest lecture
0: could, and then the kids can interact with him and stuff
1: so he did Gandhi. Who else did he do? I mean, yeah, he that one especially we don't do anymore, because it's very

0: historical figure, and it would be okay.
1: Yeah, and if you know enough about him, it would be really interesting for people to kind of hear from him in
0: and
1: that
0: then
1: way.
0: He'd have the students do it too. He did these things that were like called panel discussions.
1: Yeah.
0: And he would choose, they would each be assigned a character, a historical figure that was alive at the same time. And they would do this thing where, like, what if these people were talking? These people from different, like,
1: Mark Twain and Madame Curie and
0: yeah. That would be the kind
1: Mary
0: of thing.
1: Curie.
0: Yeah, yeah.
1: Madame Curie.
0: Yeah, Marie. Yeah, yeah.
1: Marie. Yeah, we're on a first name basis.
0: Yeah, yeah. Marie. Yeah. I just call her Marie.
1: Dr. Curie.
0: Yeah.
1: Madame Curie.
0: You're thinking Madame Tussaud.
1: I am definitely thinking of there. Wax museums.
0: Yes.
1: Yeah.
0: Yeah. Madame Tussaud would be in that same conversation, maybe. Yeah. My dad also, I took the other class. I didn't take his class.
1: No, of course
0: I took
1: not.
0: The other teacher because I was embarrassed.
1: Yeah, of course.
0: And so my dad will always be like, you probably didn't learn that in your class because my class was a more standard world history and his was the like
1: the
0: super
1: one.
0: Creative, super interactive one.
1: Yeah.
0: So mine was like the easy one.
1: All right. Well, let's play some music.
0: Okay.
1: It's already the end of the first hour.
0: Oh, gosh.
1: Can you believe
0: wow.
1: it?
0: No.
1: Time flies when you're talking to me.
0: It does.
1: Yeah.
0: It no, really does.
1: I'm a joy to talk to. Why is this so surprising to you?
0: Next, let's play the song.
1: Allison Doolittle. You can find more about her at Lady Comic on Instagram. Her company is Clever Ibis. The website is cleveribis.com. You can find her on most of the socials, either one of those two. But Allison Doolittle, thank you for being here. We've got another hour.
0: Me.
1: We've got events. We've got to talk about stuff that's coming up. We're going to have some bad business ideas. We're definitely going to talk about Greek people more.
0: Yay.
1: So all those Greek people out there,
0: Yay.
1: Keep listening.
0: Yeah.
1: Oh, let's play a Greek song.
0: Yes, please.
1: This is Yannis Parios.
0: Oh, I love this one.
1: And how do you say the name of it?
0: Piokali y monaxia.
1: Okay. And we're going to play that on
0: WBRK. It means loneliness is better.
1: Winter Park, Florida. You're listening to a loneliness is better.
0: Yeah, it's beautiful.

0: Barcelona on WPRK, Winter Park, Florida. You're listening to A Certain Degree. That was Ed Sheeran with Barcelona, one of the many, many places my guest today has visited, has lived, always on the run from the authorities. So happy you could be here today. Allison Doolittle is here. Good morning, Allison.
1: Good morning.
0: Thank you so much for being here.
1: Thanks for having me.
0: Hour two.
1: Yes.
0: Yeah. Not hour two.
1: Yeah, yeah.
0: The hour, the time.
1: Hora.
0: Yes. Oh, it's hard to, you know, like just be, if we had visuals, you could read my lips, you could kind of know what I'm saying, but instead we're here.
1: It's okay.
0: Yeah.
1: We'll use our imaginations.
0: Allison is a local comedian. She is an amazing performer. She is a talented artist. She does stuff for local businesses and works with small businesses through her marketing company, Clever Ibis. And we've known each other for a little bit. We learned about, or we met at an event. You spotted my name. You said, he must be Greek.
1: Yep.
0: And obviously,
1: that's how I make half my friends.
0: Yeah, yeah, yeah. And you claim to have lived in Greece for some time. I don't know.
1: I can't confirm. 5 years.
0: Sure. I mean, anybody can say anything. It's the radio. And and so obviously any Greek, well, here's the thing.
1: Would you like me to speak Greek so I can prove it?
0: No. Any Greek person you go up to and you say, oh my gosh, I lived in Greece. I love Greek people.
1: Yes.
0: What are they going to say? Of course we're going to say, yes, of course.
1: Of course you love Greek people. We're the best people
0: in
1: the world.
0: We're the best. We're literally the best. So let's talk about you for a second. So what I did, as part of my role as the managing editor of the community paper, I go ahead and pick up a lot of the events that are going on. I curate a list of events.
1: Awesome.
0: And we send it out every Thursday. And so I've picked out some events for you.
1: Thank you.
0: Over the next couple of weeks.
1: These are specific for me?
0: Yeah, yeah, yeah.
1: Wow.
0: So I was just trying to guess, like, what would, from what I know about Allison Doolittle from her Instagram at Lady Comic, from, you know, the interactions that we've had.
1: Do you have four Instagrams or five right now?
0: Oh, yeah, of course. You can't just have one.
1: No, it's
0: ridiculous.
1: I have one for Clever Ibis. I created a business with my friend's kids, Kawaii Sunshine Club. I have a personal one. And then
0: the comedy
1: one? There's one other. Oh, and then comedy. Yeah.
0: Yeah.
1: And then I want to do another one for art. But
0: of course.
1: Instagram's like, okay, chill.
0: Yeah. It's weird, like, because people love to specialize, but at the same time, they don't necessarily want to follow you 17 times.
1: Right.
0: Yeah.
1: Right.
0: It's really
1: hard. My point, though, for it is consent. I feel like instead of spamming you about my comedy, this way you're opting in. You want to hear about the comedy. For the art, I also have one called Orlando Blooms. Because I was going to start a plant business. Speaking of bad business ideas, that did not work.
0: They did not end up getting the TDT money, but the Orlando Dreamers, who wanted to start a baseball team here, they were allowing people to come up with the names of the teams.
1: Yeah.
0: Like, what did you want to call it?
1: Orlando. How do we not have
0: the Orlando
1: Blooms?
0: That was one of the pitches.
1: Yeah.
0: Yeah. That would be so cool.
1: I'm distracting us from events, but one of my favorite comics is Miranda Hart from the UK. And in her incredible show, Miranda, she is talking about her children and how, what their names are. And she's like, Orlando and Bloom. those are their names. Anyway, and then who else? I think Amy Schumer does a bit about how she's being asked about, like, what sports teams she likes. And she's like, the Orlando Blooms. So I really think we need this team.
0: We should get it. If it's not going to be baseball, it could be literally any other sport.
1: Yeah. But my failed business, let me tell you about it.
0: Oh, yeah.
1: So I thought it'd be great to do a plant pop-up at East End Market and raise money for, like, immigrants and refugees and people that are on the margins. So I got some friends together, and we grew some plants from seeds. And then this other lady that I know, like, donated her plants. And she's actually from, like, the far other side of the political spectrum for me. And I told my boyfriend, Franco, I was like, isn't this so fun? And he's like, why? And I was like, because it's a bipartisan plant sale. And he was like, wow, that is so fun. So anyway, we did this bipartisan plant sale. And I think I made like $20 over the fee to rent the space. So maybe 30. So that was not a successful business. And I also had like a pop-up of those plants while I was in Greece at Kalchak's. my couch guy kept them alive for me, and I sold one plant.
0: Yeah.
1: But I've thought about pivoting that business to
0: a sports
1: team. No, still Orlando Blooms.
0: Oh, okay.
1: But to wedding florals, because I'm doing my own faux flowers for my wedding.
0: Mm-hmm.
1: And I'm like, I could sell these.
0: Sure.
1: I could sell these.
0: Why not?
1: And so Orlando Blooms would be a perfect name for fake flowers for your wedding.
0: I love it.
1: Yes, thank you.
0: Yeah.
1: I'll let you know if it takes off.
0: Okay, great. Can we get some? Can you next time? I mean, I'm a little bit disappointed that you didn't bring any today.
1: Well, guess what? You can see them on the Orlando Blooms Instagram.
0: Okay, I'll look at it.
1: ORL Blooms.
0: There. I'll look at it there. Thank you.
1: I'm not even kidding.
0: Okay.
1: I have so many bad business ideas, and I tend to start them because of my like entrepreneurial spirit.
0: Yeah.
1: And because I love marketing, so I love the challenge of like, how do I market this small business?
0: Well, here, I tell you what, let's switch over. Let's just do bad business ideas now.
1: Oh, okay. Okay.
0: Because I only have one today.
1: I was excited about the events. Okay.
0: We'll talk about events.
1: Okay.
0: Yeah. But I do have an exciting one for you today. I only have one.
1: Okay.
0: Because I thought this is the one for Allison. She can really run with this. It speaks to her love of community, her love of volunteering, her love of helping people and getting people to help other people. I know you're in for this. You're in for this. Okay. What is the lifeblood of a nonprofit organization?
1: Hopefully helping people, but also donations.
0: Donations. Yes. That is one of the lifebloods,
1: okay.
0: Right? Okay. So, but another lifeblood. All right. What do you have at a nonprofit? You've got the people working there. You've got
1: a cause.
0: You have a cause. That's a lifeblood. Yep. Another
1: you
0: lifeblood.
1: You have
0: the little people that come in.
1: Volunteers.
0: And there you go.
1: Oh, gosh.
0: That
1: I'm so sorry.
0: The one.
1: Those are the life. Sorry, donations. Forget those. Volunteers.
0: Obviously, that's still a lifeblood for sure.
1: Oh, yeah.
0: But the volunteers.
1: Yeah.
0: Those little rascals are the ones working in your warehouse.
1: Yes.
0: Becoming your advocates in the community.
1: Yes.
0: And they just plain help.
1: Yes.
0: The lifeblood of the nonprofit, or one of the lifebloods of the nonprofit world. So we've got now, I'm pitching you a patented solution. It's not patented yet, but we can help get more volunteers.
1: Sold.
0: Yeah. Okay. Well, we're done.
1: No, tell me how.
0: Okay. So the name of this, it needs a little work. It's called Crocodile Volunteers.
1: Mm-hmm.
0: And so I'm going to put you in a situation here. I know you love improv.
1: I love improv.
0: Have you ever been cornered by someone you don't like at all and they want to do something that you don't want to do?
1: Yes.
0: Yeah. Going to a fish concert, for example. Camping.
1: I like camping.
0: Oh, well, you're one of the few.
1: Okay.
0: But with the Crocodile Volunteers app,
1: uh-huh. You
0: won't have to do that stuff anymore. Because what you're going to do is I'm going to come up to you and I'm going to say, hey, do you want to do this thing? And you're going to say, oh, you're going to look at your phone. You're going to bring up the Crocodile Volunteers app and you're going to sign up for a volunteer shift right then for the thing that the person wants to do.
1: Genius. Yes. Oh, I really like this. And is volunteers spelled T-E-A-R-S?
0: Yeah.
1: Like crocodile tears?
0: Colony.
1: Because I was like, why is it not alligator volunteers?
0: Yeah.
1: I like that. Crocodile tears.
0: Because there's a little bit of falsity to it.
1: Yes.
0: Like you're not necessarily
1: I'm so sorry. I can't come to that thing.
0: Yeah.
1: I really wanted to come to.
0: Yeah.
1: Because I have to volunteer.
0: Okay, so let's
1: it's a genius
0: idea.
1: Let's do it.
0: Role play?
1: Yeah, please.
0: Hey, Allison.
1: Hey, Nick.
0: I'm Nick?
1: I mean, oh, dang it. Okay.
0: Okay.
1: Improv mistake.
0: I'm your friend.
1: I'm not supposed to use the name of the actual person. This is a classic mistake.
0: I did.
1: Okay.
0: Okay.
1: Go ahead.
0: Hey, Jimmy.
1: Hey, Ronnie.
0: Well, listen, we're having a baby shower this weekend, and I'd really like for you to come. It's going to be Saturday at 8 a.m. We're doing it early, and it's going to be all day. There's going to be a gender reveal.
1: Oh, I love a gender reveal.
0: It's going to be fire-related.
1: Okay, Ronnie.
0: So can you bring some lighters and some propane?
1: Honestly,
0: what?
1: That would typically be what Junebug and I love to do with our Saturday. Let me check my phone and see what I got.
0: Beep, boop, babu, beep.
1: That's
0: the phone. We had to do some sound effects for that.
1: Oh,
0: What's
1: you know
0: going
1: what,
0: on?
1: Ronnie? It looks like
0: Jimmy.
1: My wife and I are Jimmy. Scheduled to volunteer helping people with Alzheimer's. We're going to be reading to them at the local facility for the elderly from 8 a.m. to 8 p.m.
0: Oh, sugar, honey, iced tea. And scene. So you could lie.
1: I could
0: right?
1: lie. And I probably that's a lot of volunteering to sign up for just to
0: that
1: get out
0: is.
1: Of. But maybe I could do just to 8 a.m. to 9.
0: Well, and
1: then
0: it's probably
1: it
0: very
1: day.
0: Unusual to do a all day
1: well,
0: shower.
1: You never know. People with baby gender reveals.
0: Oof. They're
1: I
0: the
1: just
0: worst.
1: Heard about one where everyone else found out, but the couple already knew. Is that normal?
0: Yeah. Somebody's got to paint the thing or like put in the chalk into the balloon that pops. And
1: oh, that's true, I guess.
0: Somebody's got to do that.
1: Okay.
0: Yeah.
1: Okay.
0: Yeah. So usually you're revealing it.
1: Yeah,
0: everybody.
1: Yeah, yeah.
0: Yeah.
1: Huh.
0: Yeah. Okay. So having set that scene, though, you're not lying. You
1: right.
0: did
1: you
0: sign
1: did
0: up
1: sign
0: for
1: up.
0: That thing.
1: Yes.
0: And you're going to help people.
1: Yes.
0: And so the person
1: and I bet
0: say,
1: everyone that's listening right now can think of something that right now they wish they had an out from. Because I know I can. And I don't know how, if volunteering just once would be enough. I think I'd need to volunteer regularly to get out of this thing, which would be great for a local nonprofit.
0: It would be perfect.
1: And
0: I think the target audience, introverts.
1: Yeah.
0: Right? Because they don't want to do this stuff. And
1: yeah.
0: then anybody who has annoying family.
1: Yes.
0: Which is
1: all of us.
0: All of us.
1: Unfortunately. I mean, I don't, but.
0: So kind of the mission. I'm just working on like some mission statement stuff.
1: Yeah, yeah, yeah.
0: Yeah. You think your family's listening? Come on.
1: They're not listening.
0: Yeah.
1: I love you, Mom and Dad.
0: helping the community while avoiding people in places you hate.
1: Yes.
0: Very easily. A little bit of the positioning. It's like declining a friend request on Facebook. But without the anxiety of having to look them in the eye the next day, you know, just like another role play.
1: This would be great for Canadians, too.
0: Oh, yeah.
1: I feel like that's a good market. Anyone that has trouble saying no, which is a lot of people, but I would imagine Canadians are so nice and polite.
0: Exactly.
1: You're from Canada.
0: Yeah.
1: That's why I'm bringing this up.
0: Oh.
1: Not just randomly.
0: Oh, okay. Well, no, I think actually we can expand internationally.
1: Internationally,
0: easily.
1: Yeah. Yeah, I think this is an internationally great idea.
0: So I think that, you know, one of the key things is, you know, you're changing your phrasing.
1: Yes.
0: To be softer.
1: Yes.
0: To be more Canadian, if you will. So instead
1: Don't
0: of saying,
1: know.
0: Sorry, I can't go to have boba.
1: Sorry.
0: Sorry, I can't go to have boba tea with you because you are gross and the bobas freak me out becomes, sorry, I can't go have boba tea with you because I'm going to volunteer at Second Harvest Food Bank of Central Florida.
1: Yes.
0: Sounds so much better.
1: Totally.
0: Yeah. Telling somebody gross.
1: I volunteered last summer for a month. Do you want to know how many things I got out of?
0: A month's worth?
1: Yep.
0: Yep. this is the promise. This might also be the tagline. We've thought of your exit strategy so you don't have to.
1: Oh, I like that.
0: Yeah.
1: I like that one.
0: Let's see if there's – and as far as weaknesses go, like really looking at the business plan, what's the revenue stream?
1: Yeah, I don't –
0: Yeah.
1: Well,
0: so
1: I think it's a subscription. I think you pay monthly.
0: Genius.
1: And then the nonprofits pay
0: genius.
1: As well. They pay by the volunteer.
0: I love
1: so
0: it.
1: So for each volunteer they get, they pay 50 cents. And each subscriber pays $1 a month.
0: That's easy.
1: And
0: $10
1: for the year. Because,
0: Perfect.
1: Yeah, you might as well. You're going to, even if it only gets you out of one
0: all we're doing
1: dumb
0: is
1: thing,
0: building it.
1: It's
0: and then the
1: it.
0: Volunteer organizations just have to put in their volunteer shifts.
1: Right.
0: Like, that's it.
1: Right. And
0: that's
1: for them,
0: need.
1: Like, yeah, it could actually, this is the problem. I think that my brain is very pro ideas, but I don't usually see the pitfalls to it. So this one right now, I'm not seeing many pitfalls.
0: We need to build an app. And we need
1: That's
0: to have a bunch of content
1: says.
0: Put in it. So
1: do we need an app or could it just be a website?
0: Could we also...
1: Or... No, go ahead. Go ahead.
0: No, because I think people need it on their phone. Like you said, during that role play, that very excellent role play, you went to your phone to see what you were doing.
1: We need an app.
0: Yeah. We need to have it on there.
1: But there are nonprofits that build apps for nonprofits.
0: Are we a nonprofit?
1: We become a nonprofit.
0: Okay. I think we can do that.
1: Yeah. We're not planning to profit much.
0: It is fake karma, which is not as good as real karma, but I'm okay
1: these
0: with
1: days,
0: that.
1: These days.
0: And the what are the nonprofits going to say? No.
1: How is it fake karma, though? I feel like it's good karma.
0: It is. I think the karma police from Radiohead would come after us saying if it was good karma.
1: Okay.
0: Because you're really doing it for the wrong reasons.
1: I mean, honestly.
0: You're doing the right thing.
1: There are so many people. Because I used to work for a nonprofit for 12 years. The reality is all of us have a little bit of the wrong motivation when we do good things. We do.
0: What? None of us are truly altruistic?
1: I don't.
0: I haven't met enough people
1: who are truly altruistic. Maybe my sister. My sister is a really pure soul. But most of us, when we do good things, there's a little bit that's like, okay, I want recognition. Or even last year, the reason I volunteered for a month was because I had been let go from my job. And my friend invited me to go with her. And I was like, well, I don't really want to apply for jobs. And I don't really have anything better to do right now. And I love Greece. So, sure.
0: I think that's less of a... like bad reasoning than just the convenience.
1: It was very convenient, but it was also a procrastination strategy.
0: Sure. Procrastination is not
1: It's so hard to apply for jobs.
0: It's so silly.
1: When you don't have internet.
0: When the, yeah, and the AIs.
1: Because you're on a remote island.
0: And the AIs don't come out there, which is nice.
1: Yeah.
0: I want to add a version two.
1: Yes, please. Phase two. Yes, yes, yes.
0: Okay. You know the people who come up to you and they have the kids are raising money for the school?
1: Oh, yeah.
0: Yeah, and they're like, and you want to buy the wrapping paper or the tub of popcorn or the this,
1: I was
0: that.
1: One of those kids.
0: Yeah, so same thing.
1: Yep.
0: You bring up your phone and you make a quick donation to the Manello Museum. You're like, oh, no, I already gave to the Manello, so I can't give you any money, like all my charitable.
1: Yeah, and then the kid's like, oh, yeah, now that I know you gave to the Manello Museum, it doesn't bother me that you're not giving to Blankner Elementary School Bulldogs.
0: Oh, yeah, I guess that doesn't work as well. Okay.
1: It has to be more compelling. It has to be like...
0: This is what I love, bouncing ideas off. And
1: I mean, I like it.
0: Okay, so we need an app developer.
1: We need an app developer.
0: We need to make sure that the volunteers...
1: This is part of it.
0: Organizations.
1: It has to be the right volunteer fit for the person. So, like... if it's a kid selling me a Snickers bar and I have to say no, it's because I just gave to the fund at the Orlando Health for children with cancer. Like it has to be something that's like connected
0: Let's leave that.
1: Sorry.
0: Let's leave that for now.
1: Yes.
0: Yeah,
1: sorry for bringing that one up.
0: No. Let's leave that for now because that's a phase two. We've got so many things we can add to it later.
1: Gosh.
0: But phase
1: sorry
0: one,
1: for bringing the darkness into
0: no,
1: this.
0: No. That's fine. Look. The whole point of this is it's called bad business ideas.
1: But basically every nonprofit, whether they're helping kids with cancer or they're helping immigrants and refugees, everyone needs more volunteers.
0: Yep.
1: And everyone needs more donations.
0: One of the three or four lifebloods of every nonprofit is volunteers.
1: Yes. One of the many
0: sweat, and volunteers. That's it.
1: Actually, that could be a really great tagline. Blood, sweat, and volunteers.
0: Okay. So we're going to work on this. And by we, I mean you.
1: Yes.
0: You're legally obligated to now run with this by being on the show.
1: Okay, okay.
0: Yeah, so hurry up and get married.
1: Okay.
0: And you can work on
1: this. And I'll have a lot more time.
0: I will give you a break. I will give you a little bit of a break for
1: marriage. You know what? People should get married more because it's a great excuse to get out of stuff.
0: I'm so sorry
1: I can't do that thing because I'm preparing for my wedding.
0: Yeah, I feel like at least with the volunteering, you're doing something positive. With marriage, you're I guess we know how I stand on that. Okay, let's play a song.
1: What song is next?
0: Lily Miola.
1: Oh, yeah.
0: This is a song
1: called
0: Sunshine.
1: This is a song that brought me back to Orlando.
0: It brought you back to Orlando?
1: Yeah.
0: Okay. Well, we'll learn more about that after the break. But in any case, look up Allison Doolittle on the social medias at Lady Comic. Her company's called Clever Ibis and soon to be Crocodile Volunteers. So you'll hear Lily Allen right now on WPRK Winter Park, Florida. 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

0: Lily Miola with Sunshine on WPRK, Winter Park, Florida. You're listening to A Certain Degree. My name is Nick. I'm here from 8 to 10 every Wednesday on WPRK, the best radio station that ever has been and ever will be and currently is. That wasn't an awkward way to say that.
1: Not at all.
0: Thank you. The dulcet tones you're hearing are those of Allison Doolittle, my guest today. If you missed any of the show, you can subscribe to a podcast called To a Certain Degree. You can go to a website called toacertaindegree.com, and we'll have bits and pieces of this interview up there over the next coming years.
1: Amazing.
0: I don't know how long it'll take me to produce them, but this part of the show I will get up very quickly because we're going to talk about some of the wonderful events that are going on around Orlando over the next 2 weeks.
1: Awesome.
0: Orlando, Winter Park, Central Florida in general. And I picked these out. I don't know if all of these are for you. I'm really trying to become like an event sommelier for people.
1: I like that.
0: And really taste the event and figure out where the tones are, what kind of flavors come to mind,
1: and
0: the nose of it.
1: And then spit them out.
0: And then spit. I cannot consume all these events.
1: Right, right, right.
0: I would be drunk on events.
1: Yeah.
0: And I wouldn't be able to tell you anything. So going through some of these, I thought these were, I categorized them. So starting out with books, some book-related events. Do you know of books?
1: I've heard.
0: Yes.
1: Heard
0: Do
1: books.
0: You like books?
1: I love books.
0: Okay, great. Well, then two events that are coming up this Friday, August 14th. I thought this was neat. The Orange County Public Library System actually does little pop-up libraries around town.
1: Ooh, and I love the libraries. The Orange County Library System is fantastic.
0: So good. The downtown library is great, but yes, any of the branches are fantastic. The events they do, everything that they offer.
1: I agree. I am such a huge fan. And the apps that they have, like I'm currently listening to stuff on Libby.
0: Yep.
1: And watching stuff on Canopy. And anyway, I really appreciate the library.
0: Yep. And so they are popping up at the Neighbors over here at East End Market.
1: Oh, that's where our show used to be.
0: From noon to four. Yeah. Cool. So they'll be there, and apparently it's hobby themed. So they'll have hobby related books. And you can probably learn more about the programs that they have at the library to learn anything from sewing to crochet to 3D printing, etc. And then that evening from 6:30 to 9 p.m. at the Ivanhoe Park Logger House, the second annual Boozy Book Swap is going on.
1: Ooh.
0: So along with being able to swap your books, they will have junk journaling and other projects for you to do there. So you can go to the library pop-up, and then you can go to the Boozy Book Swap, and that's all on Friday.
1: Love it.
0: Okay. So yeah, those two so far, good?
1: Yeah.
0: Okay, great.
1: I like booze. I don't know what junk journaling is.
0: I believe it's just whatever you find, like pieces and parts. Instead of going and buying a bunch of stuff, you're just like, here's some stuff we found. And like twigs and berries. No, I don't know. I think it's more like, you know, like stickers and stuff like that.
1: Okay, cool.
0: Yeah.
1: Cool.
0: Arts. You like the arts, I think.
1: Love the arts, yep.
0: Two things that are coming up. Well, actually more than that, but two things that are coming up. The Orlando Museum of Art, which I'm a big fan of. They have their Florida Prize, and it's about to end.
1: Ooh, yes.
0: So you haven't seen that yet. Please go see that. And two opportunities next week to go see it. One is on Wednesday, August 19th. They'll actually have one of the artists there for an in-focus tour.
1: Cool.
0: So you actually get to hear from the Florida artist who installed one of those 10 exhibits that are there, which is pretty incredible.
1: That's amazing, yeah.
0: And then on Thursday, it's free.
1: Okay.
0: So they're open extended hours. They're open from 10 a.m. to 8 p.m. Thursday, August 20th. They do this every third Thursday. And
1: yes,
0: I believe it's...
1: I never remember when it is, but thank you. I'm putting this on my calendar for sure.
0: Oh, perfect. It is the last couple of days, like I said, of the Florida Prize. So
1: cool.
0: This is your last chance to see that amazing installation.
1: And then if I went to the one on Wednesday, would I need to pay for that one?
0: Yes. Okay. So for the tour, you need to pay, but if you want to go the next day, it'll be all free. They'll have special events going on throughout the day.
1: Cool.
0: So lectures, concerts, they usually have some other stuff going on.
1: I went to the one last year.
0: Yeah.
1: Yeah, it was awesome.
0: And then also on third Thursdays are the openings at City Arts.
1: Yeah.
0: So City Arts takes out downtown, redoes all of its galleries usually. So they're all brand new. And then you'll also have the ability to go over to Eola View. There's another gallery space over there. So it's an event space that they turn into a gallery there. So that is Thursday, August 20th, a bunch of free art.
1: I'm hearing opportunities to do our business idea where we
0: switcheroo with the art.
1: Just kidding. Thank you.
0: We definitely are not going to do that. One of my favorite organizations in town is the Orlando Collage Club because it gives you an opportunity to be creative and social.
1: Yes.
0: And I am actually teaming up with them this Friday. We're doing an event at Blackbird Comics and Coffee House from 6 to 8.
1: Awesome.
0: It's an incredible third space if you haven't been over there.
1: The one in Maitland.
0: Yeah. It's absolutely fantastic. And what I love about it, too, is you can rent the board games and try them out before actually purchasing and trying to figure out if you could actually play this or not.
1: Yes, yes.
0: If it makes sense.
1: Yeah.
0: So we will be doing I'll be over there with my typewriters and we'll be doing sort of a spooky collage.
1: Fun.
0: It's themed Long Came a Spider.
1: Nice.
0: And then on Wednesday, August 19th, the Orlando Collage Club will be over in Lucky Straws in Winter Garden. That's from 6 to 8:30.
1: Cool.
0: They'll be teaming up with local photographer Adam Goldman, and he's going to have some of his work there. So you'll be able to collage with his work, and he does like concert shots and stuff like that. So that'll be pretty fun. And then Sunday, August 23rd, Zine Han, who is the person behind the Orlando Collage Club, also does Orlando Collage Kids. And she's going to be doing an event at Lucky Goat Coffee Company.
1: Awesome.
0: And it is going to be creepy candles. Because what do kids love?
1: Creepiness. And that's very back to school.
0: Yeah.
1: It's not October-y at all.
0: No. And that's on Sunday. Lucky Goat is down in the kind of the Belle Isle.
1: Yeah, yeah.
0: Yeah, it's a great place.
1: It's
0: really good coffee.
1: Yeah, off Orange Avenue.
0: Yeah.
1: Yeah, yeah.
0: Down in the Gallon.
1: Yep.
0: Yep. Okay. So far, would you go to any of those? Or
1: maybe.
0: All of those?
1: Maybe.
0: You should go to all of
1: I'm
0: those.
1: I'm planning a wedding, though. And I have to volunteer with people.
0: I see. That's an excuse. I got
1: with
0: it.
1: Alzheimer's.
0: I got it.
1: just kidding.
0: cheap stuff for your wedding presents.
1: Yes.
0: Here we go. Shop local, the bargain edition this Saturday, August 15th. The Elks Lodge will be doing a big community thrift sale. So
1: keep meaning to go to one of those.
0: That should be good. If you haven't been to the Elks Lodge, it's a lot of fun.
1: Yeah, I've driven by it a million times on Primrose, right?
0: Yep.
1: Yep.
0: Over in the Milk District, that's from 9 to 3. They might still have some spots if people want to actually go and set up tables, too. They might still have some spots.
1: Interesting.
0: So look up the Elks Lodge. And then Hellcats, Inc., the incredible design.
1: They're so
0: and,
1: cool.
0: You know, everything store in the Audubon Park area, they are having
1: their
0: garage sale. No, they've been in Audubon for a while.
1: Okay.
0: Yeah.
1: Okay.
0: Yeah, I think they moved.
1: They used to be by Buttermilk Biscuits.
0: They were, yes. Now they're over
1: cool.
0: In the Audubon. Bigger space.
1: Great. Good for
0: Much
1: them.
0: Bigger space. But they'll be doing that all day from 11 to 6 p.m. All right. So this section of events I just called Honey and Hot Sauce.
1: Okay.
0: And it's all going on Saturday, August 15th. I think this is to your, like, you have a sweet side, you have a fiery side.
1: Thank you.
0: I don't know. I'm making stuff
1: up
0: at
1: this
0: point. Yeah,
1: I think probably.
0: Saturday, somewhere. August 15th, you've got over at Lou Gardens in Audubon Park from 9 a.m. to 5 a.m.
1: These are great events.
0: I know. I mean, yeah, you're welcome. Celebrate honeybees.
1: Mm-hmm.
0: So they'll actually have a master beekeeper.
1: Wow.
0: He's going to be talking about bees. He's going to have a hive with him. They'll have honey that you can taste. They'll have places you can buy local honey from.
1: Sounds like it will be amazing.
0: I've got you. Now, dang, I was
1: Thanks
0: trying
1: for
0: one.
1: Telling us the buzz. I'll keep doing him.
0: Okay, great. Hot sauce.
1: You had one with hive.
0: I know. I was going to do it, and then I backed out. I couldn't commit.
1: Hive got faith in you.
0: Oh, there you go. That's what I was going to do.
1: There you go.
0: Okay, thank you. Hot sauce? You want to learn how to make hot sauce?
1: Yeah, sure.
0: Okay, great.
1: Cool.
0: There is an organization called People's Free Farm. They're over in the Pine Hills area. It's an incredible space. $10 gets you a class to learn how to make it. They've got a bunch of peppers.
1: Neat.
0: You literally go pick the peppers from the farm and then learn how to make the hot sauce. That's
1: I have a Greek friend who does that because it's really hard to find spicy stuff in Greece.
0: Yeah.
1: It tends to, especially, I mean, it just depends, but they're not super into spicy food. So he grows his own and makes his own hot sauce.
0: Oh, there you go.
1: He would love this, but he lives in Greece.
0: In Greece. So you can do it here. And then Sumerian Meadery, the mead place over in Mills 50 is turning 3.
1: Oh, good for them.
0: Yeah. So they're celebrating their third bee day.
1: Nice. Oh, their bee day.
0: Because it's honey. That's how you make mead.
1: Yeah.
0: Okay. Great. And then just, oh my gosh, there's so many more things coming up.
1: Hooray.
0: Wellness. I thought these were two really good events and really two good organizations. I'm actually going to go this Sunday for this one, I think.
1: Okay.
0: If I can get my bike ready to go. But the Anybody Bike Club, as you may know, we've had some issues with some of the bike organization, bike meetups here in town. And so this is a new one that's starting up.
1: I did not know that.
0: There's been
1: bike
0: some
1: gang drama.
0: There's been some people who are not like you want to just go bike and have fun and do a social ride. And there are some people who tag along who are a little more not violent, but vandalistic.
1: Really?
0: A little bit. Yeah. Okay. I don't know how else to describe it.
1: Yeah, I wouldn't have expected that. I was like, what is the bike drama? Okay.
0: Right. So this is at 9:30 on this Sunday, August 16th.
1: So this is a non-violent,
0: non-aggressive. I want people to start like this would be nice if people started bike clubs back up. And so yes, this is exactly what it is. So you can arrive beforehand. It's at a Gila Coffee, so you can have some coffee beforehand.
1: Nice.
0: But at 9:30 they get going. And it's going to be an 8.25 mile round trip to Mead Garden.
1: Cool. Mead Garden. So another garden. That's so wonderful.
0: It's such another garden.
1: It's so wonderful. And it's free. And you can just explore and be peaceful. And
0: maybe
1: paint there.
0: Let it cool off a little bit.
1: Yeah. Or go early in the morning.
0: So that's over in Ivanhoe Village. And then Tuesday, August 18th, I think we've written about the Girls Run Orlando organization. It's a run club, but they do a lot of nonprofit work as well. So they're actually doing a donation drive and a 2 mile run. That's at 6 p.m. at Sampaguita.
1: I don't know how you say it, but that
0: ice
1: cream
0: Mills
1: 50, place on
0: the
1: Mills.
0: Ice cream. And what's nice is they're also collecting donations. So it is a drive, donation drive. You can actually donate, but you don't have to donate in order to take part in the run or to take part.
1: Can you donate and not take part in the run?
0: Hopefully.
1: You can just go with the flow?
0: Yes.
1: And drop off like some feminine products?
0: Yeah, so it is for go with the flow. If you don't know
1: about
0: that organization, they do period pantries. I think they have 9 of them now around Orlando. Yeah, we wrote about them when they just like started.
1: Oh, that's so wonderful.
0: It's a high school student who started it.
1: No way.
0: Yeah, she's
1: amazing. I'm going to go look that up.
0: Yeah. And so they are looking for items. The requested items include, as you mentioned, pads and tampons and cups and wipes, unopened boxes, like stuff that is.
1: Can I tell you a comedy bit really quick?
0: Sure.
1: That relates to this that is slightly shocking for our listeners. I think the idea of personifying a period cup would be hilarious.
0: A little talking period cup?
1: Yeah. Like, to me, she's like a World War II nurse who's like been through a lot and does so much to hold the world together, but is underappreciated.
0: Mm-hmm.
1: Anyway, just wanted to throw that out
0: there.
1: It's a character I'm working on.
0: I think anytime we can make something anthropomorphic that will make people uncomfortable.
1: Yeah.
0: 100% it.
1: Like the diva cup, but as a human.
0: Yeah. Or, you know, Jurassic Park, the little DNA strand that talks. Hate that.
1: Really?
0: Or the electricity guy.
1: Oh, the electricity guy. You didn't like it?
0: The warning people about electricity. He kills people.
1: Yeah.
0: What
1: was his name? I looked him up when
0: Dr.
1: I was applying
0: Shaco?
1: For a job
0: know.
1: At
0: yeah.
1: OUC. Yeah.
0: Yeah. No. He's a murderer.
1: Okay.
0: Okay.
1: Shocking.
0: A few more events for us and listeners. I hope everybody gets a chance to go to some of these. Friday, August 21st, one of my favorite places, and it's air conditioned, the Orange County Regional History Center from 5 to 9. I love it when they do like their after hour stuff.
1: Yeah.
0: So actually there's an event for the Orlando Science Center as well the next night. So on Friday, August 21st, you can go to the Science Center. They're doing History After Dark Swamp Legends. So it's all about the crazy either rumors or like cryptids that we have in Florida, but then also the crazy stuff that's happened here, like filming the creature from the Black Lagoon movies and stuff like that. And our, did you know we have our own cryptid, the skunk ape?
1: I did not.
0: Yeah, it is. I don't know what it is, but it is. It may exist, and it may not.
1: Random, another comedy thing that popped into my head. So I used to MC for events, my old job. And sometimes when I would do announcements, I would do them with a BBC accent, like a BBC radio voice.
0: Oh, nice.
1: Could I do that for one of these events?
0: Of course.
1: Okay. Which one do you want me to do?
0: Why don't you do the next one, the Science Night Live that's coming up on Saturday, August 22nd.
1: Science Night Live is coming up on Saturday, August 22nd. Discover what happens to the human body and to art itself when gravity disappears. Myth-busting in action, laser light show, and laser X's. Curtis Earth Trivia will be from 8 to 11.30 p.m. at the Orlando Science Center in Ivanhoe Village.
0: Nice.
1: What do you think?
0: That's great.
1: Yeah.
0: You should do this all the time. You should just record this for me, and then I don't have to talk.
1: I can do the rest of them if you want.
0: No.
1: Okay.
0: Okay, great. actually, the laser light show is funny because it's going to be all 90s rock.
1: Oh, cool.
0: So they'll be doing that over the course of the evening, apparently. So they started opening late through the month of July on Friday and Saturday nights and doing the laser light shows. And apparently it was sold out. Like, people were going nuts.
1: That's
0: because
1: amazing.
0: There haven't been laser light shows for a while in Orlando.
1: Oh, I love what the Science Center does. They do so many cool things.
0: All right, last but not least, a couple of music things. Saturday, August 15th, I thought this was really neat. There's an organization called Musiva. I don't know if that's how you say it, but they are a string quartet, really great musicians, and they do different concerts. One of the ones they're going to be doing is called Press Play. Ooh. This will be happening at Binks. There's two showings, one at 8 and one at 9:45. It'll be the music of your favorite video games, animated TV shows, and movies. So think Super Mario.
1: Franco would love this.
0: One Piece, anime, any of that stuff. Mm. They're going to be doing the songs, and it's on a string quartet, which I think is going to be very interesting. I can't wait to see that. So that's at 8 and 9:45. And then Sunday, August 23rd, our friends at Central Florida Public Media are putting on a concert, Punk for Public Media, a benefit concert. And that'll be seven bands from noon to 5:30 at Will's Pub and Dirty Laundry over in the Mills 50 district.
1: Awesome.
0: So how many of these can you go to cover for me for to a certain degree and the community paper?
1: I have just started volunteering at a dozen organizations.
0: Dang it. Dang it. I taught you so well.
1: I know. No, actually, they sound great, and I'm going to see how many I can fit in my schedule. They sound awesome.
0: We'll list these
1: I'd love
0: events
1: to cover something for the paper. That'd be so cool.
0: Yeah, that would be fun. Allison Doolittle is here at Lady Comic. You can go to At To A Certain Degree to look up more events and also at Community Paper Orlando on Instagram. Let's play a song from your birthplace. Sort of. It's about your birthplace. I guess it's not from your birthplace. Beyonce.
1: She is from Texas. She's from Houston.
0: Oh, okay. So Texas Hold'em on WPRK Winter Park, Florida. You're listening to A Certain Degree.

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0: Shoot.
1: Beyonce. Oh. Beyonce on WPRK, Winter Park, Florida. I forgot where my
2: Queen
1: mic was.
2: Queen B. It goes with our theme.
1: I should always know where my microphone is.
2: Yes.
1: As a rule, kids out there listening, always know where your microphone is.
2: Yep, yep, yep.
1: Yeah. Queen B. Why that song, Allison Doolittle, my guest today who picked out all the music?
2: Oh, I am from Texas. Mm-hmm. I grew up in Austin, and I mentioned before I was born in San Antonio, and I'm a huge Beyonce fan.
1: Nice.
2: And I love that album.
1: Yeah. Well, the album is?
2: Oh, I think it's called Texas Hold'em. Wait, no. What's it called?
1: It is called Cowboy Carter.
2: Cowboy Carter. Wow. Such a big Beyonce fan that I.
1: Yeah, I'm just going to cut this out of the whole thing. Good morning. My name is Nick. You're listening to A Certain Degree. We're obviously at the end of the show because, you know, starting to wind down. The high has been as high as it can get.
2: As high as it can get.
1: And now we're coming down a little bit because I think that, you know, the adrenaline's worn off. You're starting to think about your day.
2: Need more coffee.
1: We have to be here for the listeners.
2: We are here for you, listeners.
1: We're here for you, listeners.
2: We hope that you have a freaking awesome day.
1: You're going to have a great day.
2: Yeah.
1: Yeah. Because mainly because you've listened to us and we're great and we're just going to give you that energy.
2: Yeah.
1: But if you need a little pick-me-up over the course of the day, make sure to go to Instagram and go to @LadyComic.
2: Oh, yeah. And you can save like 3 hours and watch the 4-minute version of the Odyssey.
1: Yep.
2: With Playmobil
1: you,
2: people.
1: That you created.
2: Mm-hmm.
1: All on your own. Reading, how many versions of the Odyssey did you read in to prepare for creating this masterpiece?
2: Okay. Believe it or not. I got a bunch of those. I already had all of the Playmobiles, by the way, because I was in Greece last summer and was buying them. They're only like €5 for a set, and they had all the Greek gods, and I was like, I need more. So I already had all of them, and I read Edith Hamilton's chapter on mythology.
1: Yeah.
2: And then my friend was in town for my bachelorette, and during the bachelorette, of course, she and I read the beginning of Homer's original, the Odyssey, which... somehow in the very beginning, he goes over the whole story. And then I read a couple blogs online about the order that Christopher Nolan does for his Odyssey so that it would match. Because I had read it in like middle school, but I couldn't really remember all the things that happened. I just remember the gist.
1: Yeah.
2: So then I used the music from the movie that was really epic and combined that with like very silly, simple things, kind of inspired by like the Sylvanian family stories that someone was doing recently that were super fun.
1: So what was your takeaway from doing it yourself? Because I think there's something to watching a movie and like having to interpret the story yourself. Mm. What was your takeaway from it?
2: Actually, I was surprised by the themes.
1: Mm-hmm.
2: I forgot what it was. I thought it was about this guy trying to get home, which it is at its core. It's about this guy, you know, Odysseus trying to get back home to his wife who's waiting for him. But it's also about her loyalty to him, not being distracted by all these suitors that are after her. And then it's also about hospitality, which I totally did not realize. But like the idea of how do we treat guests? How do we treat foreigners? That's like a huge value in Greek culture. And even back in the time of Homer was really important. So if you watch the Playmobil version or the Christopher Nolan movie, look out for hospitality and loyalty, not just the longing to get home, which is what we typically think of for the Odyssey.
1: Oh, interesting.
2: Yeah.
1: Thank you for that. I really appreciate that.
2: You're welcome.
1: I hadn't thought of that at all.
2: Philoxenia is the Greek word for hospitality. Yeah.
1: What else? Okay, so we're coming up to the end of the show. Where else can people find you? And at some point, are you going to get back up on stage?
2: Yes.
1: Maybe after
2: the wedding.
1: Wedding.

0: side, even some that live out of town are going to fly in for the wedding, and then they're going to perform. One of Freedap's members, SB, is our DJ, and yeah, I'm super excited.
1: Oh, that's going to be fun. Yeah, because I know he was on the show, tall gentleman who was in there. I think he and his wife Anna moved.
0: Oh, Sam. Sam's the one that's coming. I think they live in Indiana.
1: Yeah, something like that.
0: But yeah, Franco is part of Freedap, so he was able to rope them all in.
1: Perfect.
0: Jordan, so Keys, Isaac Knox, show. Heath McNeese. Yeah, it'll be like a reunion show. Very expensive tickets.
1: You kind of have to.
0: Yeah, I'm just kidding. Yeah, we have to.
1: Open for them?
0: I was thinking about opening for them, or like emceeing.
1: Yeah, because like,
0: I love emceeing.
1: Because then if you don't warm the crowd up for them.
0: Right.
1: Could go horribly wrong.
0: It could go. Yeah. These nationally touring freestyle rappers need a great stand-up comedy act to open up for
1: 100%. Yeah. Okay. So we'll work on that. We'll figure out what your set is going to be. Let's play a little song by Ray.
0: Yes. Okay. I love this one.
1: Where is my husband?
0: Perfect.
1: Yeah. So that is this your wedding song?
0: Pretty much.
1: Okay, great.
0: Probably the first dance.
1: Allison Doolittle, you can find her at LadyComicCleverIbis.com and more, and subscribe to a certain degree. Subscribe to a podcast called To a Certain Degree. Don't subscribe,
0: subscribe to a certain degree. Yeah, yeah. It's, like, subscribe so that you get it at least as much as
1: little
0: you want.
1: Bit. Yeah. And I'll be back next week. Thank you so much for listening.
0: Thanks for being with us.
1: Oh, yeah. Thank you, too.
0: Yeah. Oh, I forgot to mention one thing. Sorry. Oh, yeah. Remember how I said before that the Sunshine song brought me back to the Sunshine State? It's because it says stay close to the people who feel like sunshine. And I realized the people in Orlando feel like sunshine to me.
1: Aw.
0: I know. Aw. Okay.
1: There's a collective awe going on in everybody's cars right now. Okay. Where's my husband? WPRK Winter Park, Florida. You're listening to a certain degree.

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1: This is Sister Makita inviting you to join I and I for a musical feast of rudical sounds of spiritual healing right here, 91.5 FM, Winter Park, Florida. Sunday afternoons, 12 noon until 2. It's not just radio.

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1: That was out of sight. 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
11: The crew were mostly just kids. Rock and rollers with one foot in their graves.

welcome back to a new edition of Tricked Out with yours truly, Trick James. Hope everybody's having a good week so far, and if you're not, we're halfway through, so just look at it like that. In every music group, there's at least one individual that stands out from the rest. That person will eventually launch a solo career. On today's episode, I'll be showcasing artists that did just that. And as always, I have a mix for you at the end. This first artist started out as the lead singer of the Jackson 5. He went on to have some success as a solo artist. Just kidding, he would go on to become the king of pop. This is Another Part of Me by Michael Jackson.

That was Another Part of Me by Michael Jackson. This next artist was a founding member of the group New Edition. He went solo in 1988 to much success, becoming a pioneer of the New Jack sound. Some say he was R&B's original bad boy. This is Don't Be Cruel by Bobby Brown.

That was Don't Be Cruel by Bobby Brown. This next artist originally started in the group Drew Hill. He went solo and blew up with the release of this next song. I got a few interesting facts for you. The beat was originally made for Michael Jackson. The writers of Livin' La Vida Loca make more money off of this song than the actual artist does. And if no one noticed before, the artist is singing the same verse 3 times in a row. No one cares because it's that good. This is Thong Song by Sisqo.

That was Thong Song by Cisco. Not just urban. She liked the pop. Because she was living la vida loca. This next artist started out in the group NSYNC. He went solo in 2002 and became a pop superstar. There were rumors of a possible NSYNC reunion, but a viral arrest postponed those plans till further notice. This is Senorita by Justin Timberlake.

Now listen, I wanna try something right now. 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I'm gonna sing something, and I want the guys to sing with me. They go, it feels like something's heating up. Can I leave with you? And then the ladies go, I

That was Senorita by Justin Timberlake. This next artist started as the lead singer of the band No Doubt. She went solo in 2004 and really switched up her style. I remember buying her first album in middle school and thinking it was a trip. A good trip, though. This is Luxurious Remix by Gwen Stefani featuring Slim Thug.

That was Luxurious Remix by Gwen Stefani and Slim Thug. Dave Grohl started as the drummer of the band Nirvana. He created his own band in 1994, and they're still going strong today. This is The Best of You by Foo Fighters.

That was Best View by Foo Fighters. Prince actually covered that song when he did the Super Bowl that one year. Pretty dope. This next artist started out with his two brothers as part of the Jonas Brothers. When they disbanded in 2013, he pursued his own solo career and did quite well. He reunited with his brothers in 2019 and has been touring with them ever since. This is Levels by Nick Jonas.

That was Levels by Nick Jonas. Before she was the Queen Bee, she was part of the group Destiny's Child. She went solo in 2003 and has since become a whole icon. This is Before I Let Go by Beyoncé.

That was Before I Let Go by Beyonce. This next artist started out as a contestant on the show The X Factor. He was grouped with four other individuals who would go on to be known as One Direction. After huge success with the group, he went solo in 2017 and has been going strong ever since. This is Pop by Harry Styles.

Ass Pop by Harry Styles. This next artist actually has a pretty similar story to Harry. She was featured on the show The X Factor as well. She was grouped with four other individuals who would become known as Fifth Harmony. And after years of success, she went solo in 2016 and has become a huge pop star in her own right. This is He Knows by Camila Cabello featuring Lil Nas X.

That was He Knows by Camila Cabello featuring Lil Nas X. Like always, I got a mix for you guys, and I hope you all enjoy. This is the Trick Mix Solo Edition.

0: Ladies and gentlemen, that's all I got for you today. Follow me on social media, Facebook and Instagram, DJ Trick James. I got a Mixcloud where I post this week's mix as well as previous week's mixes. 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

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I lap the cul-de-sac as I unfold the tiniest remote.

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0: Hello, everybody. 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You are currently tuned into Jage Jam Hour, where I am here every Wednesday at 5 to 6 p.m. On this week's episode, I have a very special guest who will be joining us for a special two-hour broadcast from 5 to 7 p.m. With me in the studio, I have Tamela Ponder. Tamela Ponder is a board-certified music therapist and member of the American Music Therapy Association. Tamela began serving the special needs community of Central Florida in 2008 and specializes in working with children and young adults with an autism spectrum disorder, Down syndrome, and developmental delay. Tamela, how are you feeling this evening? Thank you so much for joining me in studio.
1: Yes, thank you for having me. It's Tamela.
0: Tamela, yes. Thank you so much.
1: Yes, of course. I'm excited. I'm glad to be here and happy to share my my knowledge with as many people that either know about music therapy or are interested in music therapy.
0: Yeah, I'm so lucky to have you on. We were actually introduced by a previous guest that I had on the show, who goes by the name of Ford. Ford, I'm sure, is listening, and thank you so much for introducing us, and I'm very excited for today's episode. If anybody listening has any questions for us here in the studio, as always, you can reach out at 407-646-2915. You can call or text that number with any questions that you may have for me or my special guest. So, I want to get us started by asking about your background or education in music therapy. What led you to become a music therapist?
1: Well, I've been singing and playing instruments probably since I was about 3 years old. And it was always my passion. Music was really what kept me going. Even, you know, we moved around a lot until I was about in high school. We moved almost every year because of my dad's job. And so even though I was the new kid on the block almost every school year, I could easily find my people because usually they were in choir or in band or they were in musical theater or something like that. So that was something that always grounded me. And then in high school, I was part of show choir, and that really kept me like, okay, I have to keep my grades up because I want to perform all the time. And one of the highlights, I was actually living in Pensacola then, one of the highlights of that was for 3 years in a row, I actually got to come to Orlando and participate in the candlelight ceremony for Christmas time. Mm-hmm. And the first person who was narrating was James Earl Jones.
0: Oh,
1: and
0: wow.
1: That was like such an amazing experience because you're up there singing and then you've got, you know, Darth Vader telling the Bible story, the Nativity story. So, you know, I just remember that music was always something that I was really passionate about. However, whenever I graduated high school, my parents, of course, thought that I was going to go to school for music. And I said, no, I want to help people. I want to go to school for nursing. Mm. And so I've always tried to be kind of logical about what I'm going into. And so I got a job working at a PPEC center, which is prescribed pediatric extended care. And there I was just like the front desk person. Then they taught me how to drive the bus. Then they taught me how to do this. It was just one of those things, you know, you're like, you know, 20 years old and you got your first real big girl job, right? Mm-hmm. Well, these kids that are in this are medically fragile and we have them all over Orlando now. PPEC centers. And I would see these kiddos that would come in a wheelchair, on a trach, having G-tube feedings, and they would just struggle with so much. There was so much that they struggled with. But then once a week, there was this lady that would come in with a guitar on her back and a bag full of instruments, and these same kids that used to just cry during other therapies would just light up, and they would literally hang out their sides of their bed to see what this lady was doing. And I saw her, you know, get kids who don't talk to start singing with her. And it was just amazing. And I was like, who are you? Mm-hmm. What is this magic that you're doing? And she turned me on to music therapy. And so I said, wow, I can do both. Like, I can help people, I can make them feel better, and I can embrace who I am as a person, as a musician, as an artist. And so it kind of all started from there.
0: That's amazing. I feel like it's very lucky to find yourself in a profession where you're able to blend your passions for helping people and also for music. So that's
1: absolutely
0: amazing to hear.
1: Yeah, it really was one of those like aha moments where I felt like, this is it.
0: Mm-hmm.
1: This is it. You got to move on this, you know? Mm-hmm. And so I immediately changed my major, and the school that I was at there didn't have a music therapy program. But so I just went and got my music degree. Mm-hmm. And then I transferred to Loyola University in New Orleans for music therapy. And I went to school there. And, you know, to be in New Orleans in a city that's nothing but music and study music and perform and be able to have gigs and stuff, it was really great. It was really a lot of fun.
0: That's amazing. I actually was in New Orleans this past year for Mardi Gras, mm-hmm. and that was my first time really experiencing just how rich the culture is, especially the music culture.
1: Yeah.
0: So that's amazing that you were able to have an education there. What was it like performing in New Orleans? And
1: well, one of the coolest parts is that a lot of our music professors still gigged.
0: Mm-hmm.
1: And so, you know, the professor that taught me how to play guitar, he had a weekly gig at the hotel that I could go see him at, you know,
0: mm-hmm.
1: and that was just kind of cool seeing that your professors that are musicians, yes, they're teaching, but they're still passionate as musicians and as artists. I got to sing at that huge church downtown.
0: Mm-hmm.
1: I got to sing there with my choir. I got to sing at a couple of different synagogues. And then it's a Catholic school, so I got to sing for Mass a lot.
0: Mm-hmm.
1: And then just being there for all the festivities, for
0: mm-hmm.
1: Jazz Fest, for Mardi Gras. A lot of people don't understand how family-oriented Mardi Gras is,
0: mm-hmm.
1: because it kind of depends on where you go. Like, if you go to the French Quarter, then it's party central.
0: Right.
1: But if you're uptown, closer to the school, it's mostly families,
0: mm-hmm.
1: and it's kids on their dad's shoulder saying, you know, give me some beads. And it's really a lot of fun,
0: mm-hmm.
1: just the culture with the music and the food and all of that.
0: Yeah, that's amazing. And I do hear a little bit of an accent.
1: I've got it.
0: That's amazing.
1: I do. I have it.
0: I like it a lot. And I can imagine you're a very beautiful singer.
1: Thank you.
0: Mm-hmm. Of course. I'm also curious, what is your favorite song at the moment? Anything for the listeners that either, you know, you've just been really drawn to lately, or maybe helps you calm down in a stressful situation, a song that you've been gravitating towards lately?
1: Well, I have a special place in my heart for the Cranberries.
0: Mm.
1: And the song Linger is really old. I'm giving away my age. But it was the first concert that I went to.
0: Mm-hmm.
1: My brother and sister-in-law took me to the concert. I was 15. And so it just kind of puts me in this really fun headspace.
0: Mm-hmm.
1: As we're talking about music therapy, you know, you can hear a song from, you know, 30 years ago, and all of a sudden you have this sensation in your body of when you first heard it.
0: Mm-hmm.
1: And, you know, that's the power of music. So, yeah. And I heard somebody did a remake of it. I'm definitely partial to the original.
0: Yes, I think that's a wonderful choice. Thank you so much for sharing and telling us a little bit about your background. I feel like it really sets the stage for the listeners to understand your perspective as a music therapist. And now we can move in a little bit more depth into your practice. So the first question I have for you is, for the listeners who maybe don't know what music therapy is, do you have a bit of an elevator pitch for music therapy? Or what kind of people does this practice benefit?
1: Yeah, absolutely. So an elevator pitch that we try and teach all of our interns and is really finding something that speaks to you. So to me, if somebody says, well, what is music therapy? I say that it is a therapy that is allied health, so similar to PT, OT, speech, behavior. But we use music as the tool for change. So as you spoke about in the intro, I work a lot with people on the autism spectrum. And I can't even count how many kids and young adults that I've worked with that can't talk and can't have a conversation with you, but they can sing their favorite songs.
0: Mm-hmm.
1: And they even can, you know, sing all of the words to songs, but then not be able to tell their loved one when they're upset or why they're upset. And
0: mm-hmm.
1: so something like that makes my brain go, where's the disconnect?
0: Right.
1: And if they can sing all their favorite Disney tunes or, you know, their favorite cartoons, then how can I help them to be able to express themselves, even just to say, I'm hungry, or I want to go to the bathroom, or I need a break, because that's a big one. If you can't talk, then you have no agency. And so giving them ways to express themselves. And at first, it might not be through just the spoken word, but it could be through songs and talking about what that song means to that person.
0: That's beautiful. Music is definitely an amazing form of expression. And I'm not a musician myself, but I found a passion for it here in broadcasting and media. And honestly, you gave me a bit of chills down my spine when you said that, because to think that these people who aren't able to communicate can use music as a way to express themselves is really awesome. What is the basis of your practice with music therapy? Who do you tend to, like, who do you believe can benefit from the practice of music therapy? I know that you specialize towards children or young adults on the autism spectrum, but is there anybody else or everybody, do you think?
1: Absolutely.
0: Could benefit?
1: Absolutely. So locally, you have music therapists that work at Advent Hospital. They have an amazing team of board certified music therapists there. Okay. And they work with infants all the way up to hospice. You also have music therapists at Winnie Palmer and at Arnold Palmer, working with children and also working in the oncology unit. So in hospital setting, it is very, very broad, and it's really up to the hospital administration to get on board with it, because it can be so useful for people that are going through acute trauma or they're going through rehabilitation, to use music to help them during these very traumatic moments. There's so much research that has gone on about how it can help with decreasing the hormones that make you nervous. So it can decrease pain levels. And with the NICU babies, they've shown that the babies actually get out of the hospital and they get out of the NICU faster when they've been having music therapy. So that's in a hospital setting. My practice is open to all ages and all stages. That's what I like to say. Because we work with little ones in early steps who are like have a developmental disability, and maybe they don't even have a true diagnosis yet, but they just need a little extra help. And so we work with them. We also work with people who have Alzheimer's and in the aging population who have Parkinson's. So wildly enough, with rhythm, the brain can actually help with Parkinson's, because they have like a shuffle step. And so if you give them a beat to walk to or a beat to listen to before they get up and start walking, it can help the brain start to organize the patterns of movement for them. And people who have Alzheimer's, a lot of times they might not be able to remember their kids, but if you play a song, say from the Beatles or something like that, all of a sudden, they know all of the words, and they can be present in that moment.
0: Yes, that's so beautiful, and it's amazing to see how many different avenues that music therapy can help people with. A little bit later in the interview, I do have some questions about maybe some specific institutions that you think could benefit from the implementation of music therapy. But for now, I was wondering if you have any historical or personal insights on the development of music therapy, maybe how it's changed in the last so many years that you've been or have been educated about it?
1: Yeah, well, I would say, so I've been board certified since 2007. So we're coming up on 20 years of practice.
0: Congratulations.
1: Thank you. Thank you. Whenever you first start practicing, you're like, 20 years, that's forever, you know, but it's not. When you start working and you really love what you're doing, and you know that you're making a difference, it goes by pretty fast. What I have seen is a huge increase in the awareness of music therapy, especially in Central Florida. I would say kudos to the Advent team. They are doing an amazing job, and the administration there also, for continuing to push the creative arts therapy to understand the whole person, not just what traditional medicine can do, but serving the whole person. And we have been lobbying and advocating for music therapy to have a license in the state of Florida, ever since I started practicing. Mm-hmm. This past year, we did get a bill for the first time mm-hmm. that was just for music therapy licensure. It didn't get heard. Mm-hmm. So this is the way that, you know, laws come into action, mm-hmm. the bill on Capitol Hill.
2: Right.
1: So look, we had the bill. It didn't get heard, but there is traction. There is traction. I'm part of the Florida State Task Force for Music Therapy. And that's a bunch of music therapists from around the state that meet once a month on Zoom. And we talk about what we can do to get more advocacy. So even sitting here with you right now is advocating for music therapy. The problem is, since music therapy doesn't have a license in the state of Florida, music therapists are board certified by a national organization, the Certification Board for Music Therapists. Mm-hmm. But then there's no regulation in the state of Florida. And what happened last year was there were people who were saying they were music therapists, but they actually didn't have the board certification. Mm-hmm. And they were hired by a company using Medicaid dollars.
2: Okay.
1: And so, you know, we're seeing our government cut down on fraud, or they're supposed to be, right? Mm-hmm. It was tough because all of a sudden in the middle of the year, the rules changed. Mm-hmm. And they're like, no, you have to go through this, you have to go through that, you have to go through this. But it's because there was no licensure. There was no oversight to begin with mm-hmm. on that. So now we do have a board certification. We'll let us have a taxonomy under ACCA. So we do have some coverage under ACCA, but we're still very limited in the resources that we have. Like I can't help someone with Medicare because I don't have a Medicare ID. Mm-hmm. If I had a license through the state, then I could have a Medicare ID. So we're talking about, you know, people in the aging population that could really, really benefit from music therapy. And they would most likely have to pay out of pocket for it. And that's really, really hard for some people mm-hmm. because they might be on a limited income or on a fixed income even. So that is, I would say, the biggest thing that is kind of my soapbox mm-hmm. is that music therapy needs to be regulated in the state of Florida. It needs to have some oversight. And we as the task force, we have a plan. It's just getting the people in Tallahassee on board. So, mm-hmm. yes, that's my little soapbox.
2: Well, thank you so much for the context. I have no idea about that. And I'm sure a lot of listeners are learning about this for the first time. So thank you so much for making the time to come out here because, you know, the little platform that we have here at WPRK, we really try and bring community members on air and people who deserve to have their voices heard. So hopefully this reaches the right people who may be struggling with something similar and want to support your cause or are looking into music therapy for themselves. So it really means a lot, you know, all these grassroots efforts. And I appreciate the education on it so that I can tell other people and they can also get behind the cause. So
1: yes, I love that. Yeah. And then hopefully we will have a bill that would go, you know, up the hill this time, and mm-hmm. I will send you all the information on it,
2: I would
1: it
2: love
1: too.
2: That. Thank you so much. Yeah, the station works very closely with, like, local voters. We have our own kind of volunteer efforts that we do, and the younger generation, we're really trying to push them to vote because not a lot of people do anymore, so mm-hmm. not to get too off topic, but if anybody's listening, make sure that you're registered to vote this year because the election's coming up, the first one. All right. So I wanted to get a little bit more into some of the work that you have done as a music therapy educator. But first, we're going to take a little break. I'm going to play your song choice from earlier, Linger by the Cranberries. Amazing pick. We're going to catch our breath for a second, and then we're going to be right back on air.

0: Hello and welcome to Jage Jam Hour here on WPRK at 91.5. That last track was Linger by The Cranberries, a special pick from my special guest, Tamala Ponder. Welcome back. Thanks. We're going to get a little bit into some more lighthearted stuff. A few questions about your work as a music therapy educator. So I'm curious, what is the most rewarding part of your work?
1: Have concerts or recitals. And seeing our clients grow from, you know, somebody who was in a wheelchair, who had a trach, and now they've had the trach removed, they're walking, they're going up to the piano, they're singing, all of these things, the progression of clients' health. And seeing some of these clients who their parents would have never, ever, ever thought that they would be on stage performing. And it doesn't matter how long or how short the piece is. They could go up there and play Twinkle Twinkle, but the fact that they got on stage mm-hmm. in front of a group of people they don't know, that's a huge accomplishment. And so some of our clients have been with us for several years, and being able to see that progression every semester, because a lot of times they might be working with another one of our therapists, not me. So mm-hmm. I really get to see them shine about twice a year. Mm-hmm. And it's like, wow, that's so rewarding. Mm-hmm. Also, we have a music therapy internship program. And having interns and being able to guide them into the field and being able to help kind of shape the way that they practice and giving them insight that took me almost 20 years to get. That's also a very rewarding piece of it.
0: Yeah, I was looking at a bit of your social media and your website and stuff before this interview, and I saw some of your interns or one of your uh-huh. interns who just finished the program. So I thought that was really cool. And like I said earlier in the show, my good friend Ford is a music therapist at Joyful, and he is often inviting me to the recitals. So I did know about those, but I think that's a really cool and probably very unique thing that you guys do in your practice. So was that your idea, or you guys just wanted to have like something for the parents, like you said?
1: It was my idea.
0: I like it a lot.
1: Because I just saw that, like for me personally, whenever I was in music and you know, growing up, taking piano lessons, doing voice lessons, playing in the band, singing in the choir, you work so hard for this performance, and it might only be a 3-minute song, but you've worked for months mm-hmm. to make sure that that song is up to performance par. Mm-hmm. And I saw that if we give somebody a goal, they're going to want to achieve it. Mm-hmm. And so, yes, music therapy, the therapy is in the process of the music itself. Is if I have someone who has fine motor dexterity problems and I teach them how to play the piano, you know, I'm not expecting them to become a concert pianist anytime soon. We're just working on moving our fingers independently and isolating muscles. But if you give them a goal, because a lot of times it's like when something's really hard, it's like, why am I even doing this? Mm-hmm. And it can make it really tough if you're struggling with something physically or mentally that, you know, you know you have to work really hard at it. So why am I doing it? Well, let's put a goal in front mm-hmm. and give the community also an opportunity to see what we're really doing. And it's not about, like I said, it's not about the performance itself. Mm-hmm. It's about the process that gets us to that performance.
0: Yeah, absolutely. Do you have a recital coming up at all that anybody listening could
1: attend? Yeah, we will have one in December.
0: Okay,
1: but just
0: amazing.
1: Check our social media, check our website. But it's at Joyful Music Therapy. So we're excited. We get really, really excited about that.
0: Yes, and a lot of times, Christmas theme.
1: Yep, yep. Mm-hmm. We'll have a holiday recital. We always have a holiday one and then one like at the end of the school year in mm-hmm. May. So we try and run it so that it makes sense for a lot of our families. And you know, I will tell you that those holiday recitals are like the most fun.
0: I know.
1: They're the most fun because mm-hmm. they're just so rewarding at the end of the year. And there's so many things to get you know, especially around that time of year, it just feels like everybody's stretched so thin in all these different directions, and time is limited, money is limited, and then you set aside 2 hours on a Sunday afternoon to see what's really important, and it's bringing joy to the lives of others.
0: Yes, I love that initiative so much. I'll definitely be keeping my eye out for the December one.
1: Cool.
0: Yes, and I don't even know if I would have the confidence to get on stage and sing Twinkle Twinkle Little Star. So
1: it's tough, right? Yeah. You know, it's tough to get on stage in front of people, you know, and in front of people that you've never met, and then also in front of your peers, in front of your family, you know, there's a lot of pressure on that. And so I always, you know, really highlight the fact that when people get on stage to perform, it takes this boost of confidence. And, you know, what we hope to do is through music therapy, through giving them this boost of confidence to help them to get on stage and stuff, that's going to transcend to the other parts of their life.
0: Yeah.
1: So now they might have more confidence to try out for a team sport. They might have more confidence to go up and talk to somebody that they've never talked to before. So it's really not about what happens in the music therapy room. It's about how are they going to take those skills that we've been working on, and it's going to make their life better.
0: Yeah, absolutely. That makes a lot of sense. I know that there is no typical session with a client, but what are some of the things that you do in your practice, or maybe every therapist has a bit of a different process, but for anybody listening who is curious, what does a typical session look like?
1: Sure. So we always start off with an assessment where we're looking at the strengths of our client. We find out what kind of music they like. We find out why they're there for therapy. Are they there because they have anxiety and depression? Are they there because they have ADHD and they have a hard time concentrating, but they really like music? So we find out these things that are the strengths, and then the challenges or the areas of concern. And then we would build a plan of care around those things, around what we see would be something that they like doing, that they're kind of good at anyways, or at least they have an interest in it. And then how can we fit that into the areas of concern? So like I had said, if somebody comes in and they have, you know, a fine motor dexterity weakness, or they're limited in their finger strength. Sometimes people come in and they've had a stroke or they've been in a car accident, and so they have like a left side weakness or a right side weakness. But if we put a snare drum in front of them, it's a lot. That's okay.
0: Continue.
1: Yeah, if we put a snare drum in front of them, that's a lot cooler to do than to say, here, you got to exercise that arm. And I've seen it happen over and over again where I'll have a young person who, you know, hates going to PT, hates going to strength training, all of this stuff. But then you put a drumstick in that hand. And then all of a sudden they're wailing away, you know, put on one of their favorite songs and let them go at it. And then they've been playing for 5 or 10 minutes and they didn't even realize it. And that's where the therapy comes in. So we always start kind of with a hello song and a goodbye song. But that's just for grounding. And funny story is that once a month on Friday mornings, I do a virtual session for Early Steps of Central Florida. So these are kiddos ages 0 to 3. And I sing our hello song, good morning, to you, right? But then I never really met any of them face to face. And so we were at an event in May called Make 'em Smile in downtown Orlando at Lake Eola. It's a beautiful event for VIP people with special needs. And there were two kiddos that I got to see in person that I'd never seen. And the kiddo was like just looking at me. I mean, she's like two, so she's not really talking. And as soon as I said, good morning, and I sang her name, her eyes lit up. Like she didn't know my face. But as soon as she heard my song, then she was like, oh my gosh, this is my music teacher. I mean, it was just like so sweet.
0: That is so,
1: so
0: sweet.
1: You know, we each session is going to look different according to the plan of care that we have for the individual. So if it's a teenager with ADHD and anxiety, then it's going to look different than if I was working with someone with dementia or Alzheimer's, or even if I was working with someone in chronic pain. Yeah. So it really just kind of depends on the care plan that we have for that individual. But there's always going to be music, live music. Sometimes we use recorded music, but that's not our main go-to. As a music therapist, you do have to be a musician. So in order to graduate, you have to be proficient on piano, guitar, and voice. So you have to be able to accompany yourself. And taking a piano with you everywhere is kind of tough. So I usually have a ukulele or a guitar in the backseat of my car at all times. And so in that aspect, you're always going to have some sort of live music. A lot of times we use drumming because drumming is so easily available. Somebody might be like, oh, well, I don't know how to play music. I'm like, really? Here, I'm going to put a hand drum. Now, let me sing, let me play, and you just join in. And then all of a sudden, they're playing the drums with me because rhythm is so instinctual to who we are as a human being. I always tell parents that I work with, you know, the first sound that your child heard was a heartbeat. Then they heard breathing. Everything that happens in our body happens rhythmically. And so we're just created to be rhythmic and musical creatures. And so we try and find the easiest way to engage people in music. And sometimes that can just be with a xylophone or a drum or just clapping their hands to the song.
0: That's really awesome. You really do combine so many different avenues, like physical therapy, music, mental health, all these different things. So that's some really good insight on what a session is like. Do you find that sometimes you have people who like to listen more, some people who like to participate more? I know that it's different for depending on the client, the patient. But I wonder what a music therapy session would be like for myself. And I'm sure a lot of people are thinking that too. So,
1: yeah, you know, once we kind of decided what it was that you wanted to work on and what you wanted to address, then it might be listening to relaxation music. Listening to relaxation music. There's also a technique in music therapy called guided imagery, and that is through recorded music. And the music therapist would lead you through imagery with the music, and that is for relaxation, for mental health, for pain management, stuff like that. But most of it is going to be live music making. I do have some clients that have aversions to certain instruments. So one of our new clients, he has aversion to string instruments. And so we, almost all of us play guitar, and that's what we start off our session with. But his mother told us he has an aversion to string instruments. So we had to kind of rethink, how are we going to do this? And so we took him in a room that has an electric piano, so we could still have a melodic instrument, but it wouldn't be on strings because the acoustic piano is still on strings. So I have no idea what his aversion is to it, but we wanted to engage him as quickly as possible without making him feel anxious or, you know, doing something that he's not going to like.
0: Yeah, it sounds like things really change depending on the client, depending on the session. So that's really amazing that you guys are able to adapt to everybody's needs.
1: Yeah, and one of the things that I've heard recently is somebody said, well, my loved one has an aversion to a certain frequency, like music that's in a frequency. And she said, can you make sure that we don't play that? And I was like, I'll try. Yeah. I'll try. I don't have like my Hertz monitor out, you know, trying to figure out what frequency the music is in. But yeah, you hear all kinds of things. One of the really common ones in my practice that I've heard is certain people that I've worked with don't like the birthday song.
0: Happy birthday. I feel like that makes a lot of sense, actually. Some babies, like when you sing happy birthday, they'll just cry.
1: I think what it is that, you know, how many times have you been out to eat or been somewhere and all of a sudden it's like birthday? Woo-hoo!
0: Yeah.
1: And it's startling, right? It's startling them. And so I think that if that happens enough times, if you have a sound sensitivity and all of a sudden everybody's going wild around you mm-hmm. and it's always that same song, mm-hmm. you're going to build an aversion to it and be like, oh gosh, what's about to happen? As soon as you hear that song, you're like, no, I don't want to hear it, you know? Mm-hmm. And I think with babies, it's everybody's looking at them and all eyes on me and everybody's singing loud and smiling and they're like, oh my God, what's about to happen? Mm-hmm. So I heard recently that there was one little girl that every time they would sing Itsy Bitsy Spider, she would cry.
0: Oh no, scared of spiders.
1: I know. Well, you know what she was sad about? She couldn't tell them until she was like five, is that the spider got washed out.
0: Yeah.
1: And he had to go back up.
0: Oh.
1: So, you know, there's these songs
0: so
1: that,
0: awesome.
1: Yeah, there's these songs that, you know, people, like we were talking about, it can take you back or you can have a real emotional connection with. Mm-hmm. And not everybody has the same emotional connection with certain songs. Mm-hmm. You know, I've sang Itsy Bitsy Spider 1,000 times and I never thought about the struggle that that poor spider had, you know, yeah. And here's this kid thinking like, you know, looking at the lyrics or listening to the lyrics and thinking, oh, that's so sad.
0: Oh,
1: you know?
0: Oh my gosh, that is pretty sweet though. Oh. Can you recollect a favorite moment or two in your practice? Maybe a client that stuck with you or a great teaching moment?
1: Yeah, absolutely. I had a client probably 15 years ago that she had a stroke in utero, and so her left hand was bent, and she had a really hard time just doing anything with her left hand. And by this time, she was like 10 or 12. And so she wanted to learn how to play the piano, but that's pretty tough whenever your left hand doesn't really want to work mm-hmm. all the time. And so I told her, let me just sit beside you and I'll hold your hand and I can help you activate and push down the keys. So I put her on electric piano so it wouldn't be so hard for her. But she was getting really good with her right hand. She was learning how to play the keys and stuff. And every time she would come in, it was Monday. And I started calling it Miracle Mondays mm-hmm. because it seemed like every time she came in, that left hand was getting a little bit stronger, a little bit stronger, a little bit stronger. And we would go back and forth between the piano and then putting a drumstick in her hand because the grasp was also hard. Mm-hmm. When she would grasp, then she would have a hard time letting go. It's like her motor coordination, it took some time. And so we would go back and forth between the piano and the drums and the piano and the drums. And I just watched over about a year and a half that left hand get so much stronger. And I just remember that because it was these little bitty moments of, oh my gosh, did you just see that? You moved your finger independently. I didn't touch it. And she was like, what? I was like, yeah, do it again. Look, you know, where her brain was telling her hand to do something, but in the past it was taking a lot longer. That connection just needed to be rewired. And through music and neuroplasticity, you can rewire the brain. And so just watching that happen over the course of a year, you know, she still has some left side weakness, but it's not nearly as bad. And this was a stroke that happened to her when she was in her mother's stomach. So it wasn't like it was an acute injury that had just happened, you know. And just watching her be able to develop her left hand, that was pretty awesome.
0: Mm-hmm. And you called them Miracle Mondays?
1: Uh-huh.
0: That must be nice because nobody likes working on a Monday.
1: They don't,
0: so,
1: yeah.
0: So we can have Miracle Mondays instead.
1: Yes. That's and it awesome. Seemed like almost every Monday that she came in, there was something new that she could do. And mm-hmm. so I was like, oh my goodness, it's Miracle Mondays.
0: Yeah.
1: Instead of Manic Mondays, let's switch it around, right?
0: Yeah, that's definitely amazing. And I'm sure it takes a lot of patience from both sides.
1: Mm-hmm.
0: So seeing progress like that is very rewarding, like what you talked about with the recital. So
1: yeah,
0: that's
1: absolutely.
0: Really awesome. Do you find that you also get a feeling of satisfaction when you leave your sessions, when you see patients growing? Does it feel like rewarding to you to
1: oh,
0: make
1: absolutely.
0: A difference with them?
1: Mm-hmm. Absolutely. It's what keeps me going.
0: Right.
1: It's what keeps me going. And, you know, being able to see somebody come into our clinic and maybe they've had a rough day or they had a meltdown in the car or something's just off. Mm-hmm. And then watch them leave in an hour with a smile on their face. Mm-hmm. That's something that happens every day. And that is something that, you know, a lot of times I'm the one who opens the door. And so I can kind of see like, hey, that person is, you know, not as smiley as they usually are, or they didn't say hi. They just walked right past me. And, you know, and then by the end of the session, they come out and they've got a smile on their face and they're doing well. And, you know, they were able to work through whatever was going on in that moment. They were able to go into the music therapy room and work through it and come out happier. Mm-hmm. And, you know, that's something that happens on a regular basis. And even if I'm not the clinician working with them, they're still coming out and I'm seeing it. I get to witness, you know, yeah, that radical change in like less than an hour.
0: Mm-hmm. That's got to be one of the best feelings for sure.
1: And it totally is.
0: I'm sure many of your clients are very grateful to you, even if they can't express it. And I know that anybody in the therapy realm is, you know, they're taking on a very hard job for sure. So it's amazing that you get to have those moments where you feel rewarded and understand the difference that you're making.
1: Absolutely. That's what keeps me going mm-hmm. on the hard days, is just remembering and getting to hear stories from families too, about how something happened over the weekend where all of a sudden they were singing a song that they do in music therapy mm-hmm. or, you know, hearing those stories is also really rewarding, because I know that what we're doing isn't just the 50 minutes in the clinic. It's actually touching their life on a regular basis.
0: Yeah, definitely. Wow, that's amazing to hear. My last question that I have for you before we play some top of the hour ads and come back, are there any individuals that have influenced your work personally or career-wise?
1: Nordif Robbins Institute in London. I went there a couple of years ago and did a week-long intensive. And they're like the founders of, not founders of music therapy, because music therapy has been around for a long time, but they have just an amazing way of practicing music therapy. It's called creative music therapy, where they do a lot of improv, in the moment improv. And so they definitely have enlightened my practice, and they're very into that it's the music itself that changes everything. Mm-hmm. So we're in the United States, most of the practices that I've been around, it's more of what you're doing in the music. So like I said, you know, you're working on fine motor strength mm-hmm. through playing the piano, or you're working on attention to task by following directions on a page. Whereas the Nordif Robbins Institute is focused more on what the music is, how are you experiencing it in your body. Mm-hmm. And then the other technique in music therapy is called neurologic music therapy, and that has influenced me a lot too, where there's very specific protocols for people who've had stroke, brain injury, autism, things like that. There's very specific techniques in music therapy that you would use to get a certain result. So what I find kind of funny is they're almost the two opposite ends of music therapy practice. Mm-hmm. One is very, very scientific. You do it this way, you do it that way, you do it this way, you do it that way. And then Nordif Robbins is more creative in the moment. Mm-hmm. And so for me, taking both of those and finding what works for my client, you know, do they need like such structure that I could write it out word for word, all of the interventions that we did during the hour that I was with them? Mm-hmm. Or do they need a place where the music can just guide everything that we're doing?
0: Yeah.
1: And so I think it's really shaped my practice.
0: Mm-hmm. One question that I've often asked in prior interviews is if people are more drawn towards the sound of the music or the lyrics of the music. Mm-hmm. Do you have a preference yourself, or also do you see your students drawn more to one or the other?
1: So there's a technique that we do in music therapy called lyric analysis, mm-hmm. where, and I've done this a lot, like in mental health settings, in groups. And we'll take a song that's a really strong lyric song, you know. One that's come into my head right now is like Titanium. Mm-hmm. I took that to some teenagers who were dealing with depression and anxiety. And we listened to it, and it's a great song. But if you sit down and you look at the lyrics of the song, it's really intense. Mm-hmm. She's talking about she wants to be titanium so she doesn't get hurt. Mm-hmm. And, yeah, it's a dance anthem, and it's a banger, a club banger, you know. But when you break it down, it's a really empowering song. Mm-hmm. And so I think that if you have a song like that, it can be both, mm-hmm. right? Because some people are singing that song and they're dancing to that song without even knowing actually how deep the lyrics are. Mm-hmm. But then you sit down and you read it and it's like, wow, this is a really deep song. And I was just blasting into my car, not even realizing how deep it is. Mm-hmm. So we try and use both, you know. I think there's so many popular songs that the beat or the, you know, the music might be really catchy, but then the words aren't really very good. Mm-hmm. And so I think it's really important to look at both.
0: Yeah.
1: And whenever I work with teenagers and young adults, when they tell me their favorite artist and, you know, who they like and all that, then I start really looking at it. And if there are songs from the genre that they like or the artist that they like that are really powerful songs, then I might use that in a lyric analysis and mm-hmm. say, hey, tell me what this song means to you. And it might have been only the first time that they actually saw the lyrics printed out yeah. and thought about what they meant. Mm-hmm. Because music gets stored in your long-term memory. Music is a visceral event. Like, it touches you on so many levels that I think it's really important that we look at both of those, yeah. you know, because you don't want to be singing something or listening to something that really doesn't align with what you as a person believe, mm-hmm. you as a person feel or want to feel, right? Sometimes you can listen to a song that's depressing and just be like, wow, that's depressing. Why am I feeling that way?
0: Yeah.
1: But if I was having a depressing day and I listened to that song, I might actually feel heard and seen. So, you know, if someone came to me with depression and anxiety, I'm not going to play Shiny Happy People by R.E.M. and be like, here, feel better. Mm-hmm. You know, that's the opposite of what we would do. I would find something that was deep and meaningful to them. And let's talk about it. Let's go through the music and really look at what you like the most about it and then how you can relate it to the way you're feeling.
0: Mm-hmm. That's really cool. Lyric analysis. One thing I took away from my segment with Ford was looking a bit deeper into the music that I listened to myself.
1: Mm-hmm.
0: I'm not sure what I answered at the time, but I think now I realize I'm definitely more of a lyrics person. I really appreciate the art of poetry, and I think mm-hmm. that goes hand in hand with music. So lately I've been less passive and more active in mm-hmm. listening to music and listening to the lyrics and understanding the headspace that it puts me in. So that's really interesting that you reiterated that, because I think it reminds me and a lot of the listeners to really understand the type of music that they're listening to and how it affects them. Because, like I said, just passively listening, it really affects you more than you think.
1: Absolutely. Mm-hmm. And, you know, one of the reasons that I'm always advocating for board certification being licensed in the state of Florida is, imagine if someone, say, with late stages dementia or onset Alzheimer's, something like that, if they hear a song or somebody sings a song for them and all of a sudden they start crying, they might not be able to express why they're crying, because not all songs bring up happy memories. And so if it was a board certified music therapist, we would know how to help process that moment. Mm-hmm. Whereas if it was somebody just coming in and playing music for them, they wouldn't be trained in knowing how to process that moment. Because mm-hmm. just because somebody cries when they hear a song doesn't mean it's a bad thing.
0: Right?
1: But it could remind them of somebody that they lost. Mm-hmm. Or it could remind them of a moment that was really near and dear to their heart and they hadn't thought of that moment in a long time. Mm-hmm. But what we wouldn't want to do is just stop just stop this song completely and like, here, let's listen to a happy song.
0: Yeah.
1: Or something. Mm-hmm. Because to me, that would be dismissing feelings. That would be dismissing feelings and pretending like just because they couldn't talk to me that they weren't there. Mm-hmm. And that's not the way we feel. Right. It's like just because you can't communicate the way that other people do, that doesn't mean that your feelings don't matter. Mm-hmm. And so as a music therapist, we are trained in counseling and how to redirect things and how to kind of step into one of those moments that can feel really uncomfortable. Mm-hmm. That's like, oh my gosh, what did I do wrong? You didn't do anything wrong. There's just something in the music that triggered an emotion in them. And so then learning how to kind of navigate those waters.
0: Yeah. I feel like that happens to me all the time. I'll be listening to music and it will evoke something in me that I didn't really know was there. But I think that just shows how powerful and deeply we process

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1: So yeah, just go ahead.
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0: Hello, everybody, and welcome back to Jade's Jam Hour. I am here on WPRK with a special two-hour segment. I am here in the booth with Tamela Ponder, a professional music therapist and educator. We are headed into our second hour of the show. Usually, I'm only here until 6 p.m., but I'm so lucky to have her in studio for an interview. If you are just now tuning in, we went over a little bit of her history and education in music therapy, and now we're going to delve a little bit deeper into some of the organizations she's a part of and her current projects. So welcome back.
1: Thank you. I'm happy to be here.
0: Yes, thank you so much. All right. So I know that you're a member of the American Music Therapy Association. Can you tell me and the listeners about your work that you do with them?
1: Sure. They are an oversight that helps music therapy in the United States. It's our main group. Their mission is to advance public awareness of the benefits of music therapy and increase access to quality music therapy services in a rapidly changing world. And I just read that off their website because I want to make sure and, you know, and promote them correctly. They, like most organizations, professional organizations, they are the main one that we get a lot of our research from under the journals for music therapy. So we have American Music Therapy Journal, and then we have one called Perspective. So Journal of Music Therapy and then Music Therapy Perspectives. The

0: The music therapy journal is quantitative, where the perspectives is more qualitative, mm-hmm. but they're both great. And, you know, when I'm studying, I always want to look at the most recent research, mm-hmm. Not, you know, looking at, okay, well, this worked 20 years ago when right. I first started my practice. I really want to look and see what are the new research statistics telling me, mm-hmm. And how can I help my clients the best? So I just pulled them up online, and they are at musictherapy.org, and you can literally just go and check fact sheets, and it says like music therapy with acquired brain injury, music therapy in addiction treatment, music therapy for adults with mental mm-hmm. health and substance abuse conditions. So you can kind of look on these fact sheets and see how music therapy would help, mm-hmm. Even in special education, pain management, neonatal intensive care. So if anybody's interested in more about music therapy, I would definitely tell them to go to musictherapy.org. Mm-hmm. Or if they want to learn more about my practice here in Orlando, it's at joyfulmusictherapy.com.
1: Awesome. I'm definitely going to look into that. Some of the journal articles that you were mentioning, I'm definitely drawn towards, especially people who may be struggling with substance abuse. I'm in a sober community at my other job, mm-hmm. so that's very interesting. And I've definitely found that, you know, it's pretty obvious to me, not everybody, but music really does build communities, and it can help keep each other accountable. And that can be musicians, that can be idols, that could be, you know, people who are looking to learn. So that's awesome, and I think I will definitely be exploring that, and everybody listening should definitely check it out too. But I'm kind of curious, like, how your work as a music therapist kind of led you to AMTA, the American Music Therapy Association, because you're a board member. So what was the...
0: So I'm not a board member for the American Music Therapy Association, mm-hmm. right? But we are board certified.
1: I see. Yep. Okay, so. I understand.
0: But they're the main kind of oversight. There's mm-hmm. the certification board for music therapists that make sure that everybody's testing and keeping up with their, every 5 years we have to recertify. We have to have 100 hours of continuing education that has been approved mm-hmm. by either the certification board or by the American Music Therapy Association. Mm-hmm. So those are the two oversights. And I actually learned about them in college.
1: Okay. Yeah. Maybe one day you will be a board member.
0: Maybe. Who knows?
1: That
0: yeah.
1: would be amazing.
0: Yes.
1: All right. What do you believe is their most valuable contribution? I know you were talking a lot about recent research, and I'm wondering if there was anything that kind of stuck out to you recently, especially in a post-COVID age, mm-hmm. when you were talking about, you know, where people can go and explore those different articles. I was really thinking that the process of music therapy has probably changed a lot
0: Absolutely.
1: Since COVID, and you were telling me about some of, like, your virtual sessions too. So mm-hmm. I was just curious about that.
0: Well, what I loved is with the American Music Therapy Association, and then with some several other music therapy business owners around the nation, we really pulled our resources together. I know that they had a whole page just on how to set up a successful Zoom call mm-hmm. for a musician mm-hmm. because unless you're a musician, you don't realize that there's different settings on there.
1: Yeah.
0: And so, you know, the setting that's just for voice wouldn't pick up my guitar mm-hmm. or wouldn't pick up my piano. And so it would try and drown that out so that it would just be my voice. So during that time, I just saw as a profession, everybody really pooling all of their resources together. And AMTA definitely held up their end on trying to navigate it, because as we were all navigating, you know, these waters that nobody knew what to do with. Mm-hmm. But they definitely shared a lot of resources and helped us get through some of those times. Mm-hmm. I would also say that when I'm advocating, like on the Florida State Task Force, we have someone from the American Music Therapy Association and then somebody from CBMT that is helping guide us through the processes that other states have taken. Mm. And so I just looked at their website, and it's like they'll do at the end of a congressional year and stuff, mm-hmm. they'll do an update on what states got recognition this year, where, you know, where in the process of recognition or licensure is this state. Mm-hmm. So they'll send out a lot of stuff like that. And then they also have all the scientific journals. So staying on top of that is really, really important.
1: Yeah, especially because hopefully you don't encounter this a lot, but I can imagine there's a lot of people who unfortunately don't believe in this kind of therapy. I know me and Ford discussed that a little bit personally and on the show. And I think most of that comes with they've never tried it before. And I'm learning throughout our time together that so many people can benefit from music therapy. So I think that's a really cool resource. And I hope some people check it out. I'll definitely be looking into it.
0: Me too. And what if you find a music therapist through the American Music Therapy Association website, you know that they're board certified. Mm-hmm. So you know that they actually have the credentials.
1: Yeah.
0: That we were talking about. It's so important that you're actually working with a credentialed professional.
1: Definitely. How do you believe that this organization, the American Music Therapy Association, serves a community, both local and greater?
0: I would say through advocacy, mm-hmm. And making sure that the research stays up to date, and by having like online trainings and helping to kind of condense where we would go as a music therapist to find classes that are already approved, mm-hmm. like these continued learning that I was talking about, yeah. They have to be approved by AMTA before they even count for us. Mm-hmm. And so I don't have to go searching on my own to try and find classes. I can go on their website and I can know that if I do that class, I'm going to get approved for it. Mm-hmm. And it's something that they've already, you know, given me a thumbs up on.
1: Yeah. No, that's amazing. And I know we've been talking a lot about the American Music Therapy Association as a whole, but I was wondering if we could move a bit more towards Joyful specifically, which is the practice you're with now. How long have you been with them?
0: I started the practice in 2011. Mm-hmm. I started the practice kind of just out of necessity. Mm-hmm. I was working with another musician, and then that didn't really take off. And so I was like, well, I've got these contracts with these schools. I can try it on my own. Mm-hmm. Because if not, it was like, okay, you got to pack your bags and go home. And, mm-hmm. you know, I didn't want to do that. And mm-hmm. so I really hit the pavement running.
1: Yeah.
0: And I was able to build my practice through outside contracts before I ever started seeing individual clients. Okay. Mm-hmm. So I have contracts with different special needs schools, with nursing homes, with adult day centers, things like that. Mm-hmm. And that was the way that I really kind of built my practice. And then once it got a little bit bigger, I was able to actually afford a bricks and mortar building, mm-hmm. and renting a building. And then we're in another building now. So it's been a journey, mm-hmm. and it's been a trial and error journey. Mm-hmm. And because my other friend, she opened up her business in 2008, and then by 2011, she was kind of done with it. But, I mean, 2008 was a huge crisis, yeah. in the financial industry, right? Mm-hmm. So I went through that, and then now I've gone through COVID. Mm-hmm. And so
1: nothing can knock you down now.
0: Yeah, you know, it's like it's a choice. Mm-hmm. It's a choice to continue moving on as a sole practitioner, mm-hmm. and then also to have other music therapists that work underneath me, because that's a big responsibility, like making sure that they have what they need and that they're practicing ethically and that they feel supported by, you know, their supervisor, that they have all of the resources that they need, whether that's instruments, whether it's an iPad, you know, things like that, that's going to make their practice easier. Mm-hmm. And just being there to help guide them during hard sessions. Where they're like, I thought I tried everything. I did this, I did that, and nothing seemed to work. So I put on my therapist hat a lot, mm-hmm. To help guide my team, yeah. And just trying to listen and see if I can hear anything that I've gone through, mm-hmm. and said, well, hey, have you tried it like this? Have you tried it like this? Because sometimes it is that, like, you know, 1,000-foot perspective that if you're in the moment with someone, you might not think of, oh, well, maybe I should have done it this way. Mm-hmm. instead of this way. And then somebody else just comes in and says, we'll try it this way. And it works.
1: Yeah.
0: But that's what's really important about being part of a team. And we have regular supervision where we talk about what's going really good and what's really challenging. And we try and give each other feedback. And I would say that's so helpful. Mm-hmm. People working in a sole practice with one or two therapists, you might not get that. And really working as a sole practitioner, you don't get that. You don't get that feedback. And sometimes it can be really lonely. It can feel really lonely because you don't have somebody else's perspective on it. So that's one thing that I really treasure about the team that I'm leading at Joyful Music Therapy.
1: Yeah, absolutely. Is there anything that you've taken from past experiences to help formulate your mission with Joyful?
0: Well, I do have a nonprofit called Joyful Music Therapy Foundation, and we exist to educate, advocate, and fund music therapy in the state of Florida. So I really saw a need for a nonprofit because there are so many people that need music therapy and want music therapy, but their healthcare doesn't, insurance doesn't cover it, or, you know, they might be going through a hard time and they can't pay for it. So that was the reason that I founded the nonprofit, and it's been a lot of fun. When did I start it? 2011? No, 17. 17, okay. 2017, trying to think of all of these years.
1: Right.
0: But 2017, and so it's almost been 10 years, and it's a passion project for sure.
1: Mm-hmm. That's amazing. It would be a dream of mine. Like, working in nonprofit radio, I've really seen just how far and how community-based it's been. I would love to develop something like that in the future, and that's amazing. And that's why I was so excited to have you on, because it's like the list just goes on and on of, you know, different experiences and insights that you have. So that's really cool. And coming up on 10 years, you're going to have to do a big fundraiser, I think.
0: Oh, yes, I do too.
1: That's amazing. Wow, I didn't know about that. That's awesome. What are some resources for those interested in learning about music therapy, whether it's specifically from Joyful, or I know we talked a little bit about American Music Therapy Association and all of the research that they can look into, but is there anybody or any specific resources that are very like community-based here in Orlando?
0: I think my website, joyfulmusictherapy.com, is the main one, other than Advent Health, that you're going to get the most information about music therapy. Mm-hmm. And the way that we practice is just different because a lot of theirs, majority of theirs, is inpatient, where ours is outpatient. And so I find that families maybe who receive music therapy when their kiddo was in the hospital or going through like chemo or something like that, they said, oh my gosh, when they got out, they started looking because they said, you know, this was a lifeline for us during this hard acute time. And so then they would reach out to us and say, we would love to do music therapy with you guys. What does that look like? And so we definitely in Central Florida, I would say that, you know, we're right there neck and neck serving the community together.
1: Mm-hmm. That's awesome. Have you found any, I guess, challenges when it comes to transitioning from a music therapist to a music educator? I know you have a team of people that you're leading, and you spoke on, you know, the communication that you guys have and how sometimes you're not just prioritizing your clients, but you're also prioritizing your team. Have you found any challenges in that, or what was that like for you, you know, when you started in 2011?
0: Well, I had a mentor who helped me a lot. She wasn't a music therapist, but she helped me with the business. Mm-hmm. And she told me one time, she said, I know you're really excited, but listen more, talk less.
1: Mm-hmm.
0: Right? And because I would want to like give my spiel about music therapy and just how amazing it was, and
1: you know, you're passionate.
0: Because I'm passionate about it, right? But I wouldn't stop and let them tell me their story a lot of times. And so I still say that to myself. I still say that to myself because I'm still very passionate about it. But there is a time and a place to tell your whole history and what you're so passionate about, like this mm-hmm. amazing avenue right now. But then I find that listening is my number one job. Mm-hmm. And because I've listened to families and their struggle, because I've listened to what people in our community want, what people in our community are looking for, or where there's a hole in our community. Mm-hmm. That's the reason I created the recitals. Mm-hmm. That's the reason I created a choir called Joyful Voices that's for teenagers, young adults with developmental disabilities and special needs. And they're amazing. That's the reason we created all these programs, was because I listened. Mm-hmm. I listened to what people needed and what they were trying to tell me. So I would say that's the biggest piece of the puzzle.
1: Yeah.
0: Is learning to listen.
1: I think a lot of people could benefit from the advice to listen more and talk less, definitely. I think that's a good piece of advice. How can an individual help a loved one get introduced to the concept of music therapy? Because a lot of times you're dealing with people who can't advocate for themselves or communicate for themselves, nonetheless. So how can a loved one help somebody in their journey with music therapy?
0: Yeah, I think give it a shot. Mm-hmm. Try it out. If you're local, give us a call. We'll have you come in for a consultation. You can also, like I said, go to our website or go to the American Music Therapy Association website and kind of look at some of those fact sheets that I was talking about. Because, you know, the diagnosis range that we work with is so broad mm-hmm. that it's really hard to say, well, this is the exact way to start. And I think some people are more open to try something new, but then other people want to like do a deep dive into it before they right. put their toe in the water.
1: Mm-hmm.
0: So I think for the people that are like, okay, this sounds great, let's just do it at least once, then give us a call. We would love to have you come by our clinic. But for other people that want to learn more about it, go to the American Music Therapy Association, look at the fact sheets on the different ailments and disabilities and abilities that we work with, and see if it's something that you think your loved one or you would benefit from. Because honestly, I feel like that everybody could benefit from music therapy.
1: I definitely agree. And I think that that's a great point. And I hope everybody listening takes a little bit something away from our segment today and maybe comes to Joyful and finds that it really helps them. So
0: yeah, I would love that. Mm-hmm. You know, another thing is, what I loved you say about that after your conversation with Ford about music, you started really thinking about what you're listening to.
1: Mm-hmm.
0: And so, you know, they say, think about what you're thinking about, right? Well, really stop and listen to what you're listening to. And I think, you know, right now it's the back to school time and students are going back to school, and be very intentional with the music that you listen to.
1: Mm-hmm.
0: And no, that's not music therapy, but that is being mindful in your music. And so that's, you know, all the rage is like, okay, you have to be mindful about things. You have to be mindful about it. Well, if you're not mindful about your music, then you're really doing yourself an injustice.
1: Mm-hmm.
0: And if there's, you know, try this. If you're having problems sleeping, you know, give yourself 5 or 10 minutes of just like really relaxing music before you go to bed. Mm-hmm. Help reset your nervous system. In the morning, maybe don't turn on the news or turn on a talk show at the beginning of the day. How about turning on an upbeat song that's going to put you in a really good headspace? Or if you wake up and you're kind of nervous, listen to calming music.
1: Mm-hmm.
0: You know, listen to morning affirmations or something. But I think that even if somebody isn't interested in music therapy, that's something that they could be mindful of. And they could learn to take a little bit more control mm-hmm. and take a little bit more agency of what goes in their ears.
1: Yes, I think that's amazing advice. And I think a lot of us hold a lot of things that we don't talk about or that we don't process or understand, and sometimes music can really help you process that in a different way or through someone else's words, through somebody who's had a really similar experience. So I think that that's really great advice that I'll definitely be taking, and hopefully the listeners will be taking as well. So thank you.
0: Yeah, of course.
1: I think we're going to take a short little break. Earlier in the segment, I asked if you had a song that you've been drawn to or helps soothe you in a trying time. And I was thinking a little bit about a song that I would choose. And one that came to me as we were talking is Love and Happiness by Al Green.
0: Yes.
1: I think it has a really nice message, and obviously it's a beautiful song. So we're going to take a little break and listen to that, and then we'll be back right after.

0: Hello, everybody, and welcome back to Jage Jam Hour. We took a short little break to catch our breaths, but now we will be talking about the future of music therapy. We've gone over the basis of it for those of you who didn't really know what music therapy was until listening to this episode. I hope you learned a little something, and I hope that you play a part in the future of music therapy. So, Tamala, what types of organizations and institutions do you believe could benefit from the practice of music therapy?
1: Well, I feel like as far as institutions and organizations, that we need more music therapy accessible to our elders. They don't get music therapy as much as they should. Mm-hmm. And a lot of times, it's not until they've been diagnosed to hospice that they get music therapy on a regular basis. Mm-hmm. And so it hurts my heart that it has to get to that point before anyone even talks to them about music therapy. Mm-hmm. So I think that, in Florida, we have a lot of elders, and we have a very big aging population. However, this resource isn't something that's readily available for them. Mm-hmm. And so I think that, assisted living facilities, nursing homes, even group centers like day centers, they should have a music therapist that works with them on a regular basis. I really believe that. Mm-hmm. Then I have my practice in a lot of special needs schools, and there is funding for that. But it makes me sad that our elders, there's not the funding for that. Mm-hmm. Now, for the future of music therapy, I believe it is very bright. I've seen huge growth in the past 20 years. When I first moved to Florida, there were only two colleges that you could go to get a degree in music therapy. And now there are five. So it used to be Florida State and University of Miami, which they're on opposite ends of the state. So if you're in Central Florida, too bad, right? <Yeah. laughs> You got to go 8 hours no matter what. Mm-hmm. But now there's FGCU in Southwest Florida. There's FIC that is just starting their program this fall.
0: Amazing.
1: And then Jacksonville University. So those are newer programs, but we've got Florida State, we've got University of Miami, now we've got FGCU, FIU, and Jacksonville University. And I'm really excited about that. That's a huge jump. Mm-hmm. It's a really big jump to have all of those new accredited programs. And if somebody's saying, well, I have a bachelor's degree in music, but I'm really interested in music therapy, they also offer what is a certificate of equivalency. So if you had a bachelor's degree or a master's degree in music, but then you wanted to become a music therapist, you wouldn't have to start all over. What you would need to do is take the classes that relate to music therapy, because mm-hmm. they're just very different. Mm-hmm. And so a lot of these colleges have that equivalency program. And then there's also a college that has the equivalency program online, mm-hmm. where you would do a lot of your training online, and then you would go for like a weekend intensive, and then you would have like practicum. We actually host practicum students from that university on a regular basis, and that's St. Mary of the Woods. Mm-hmm. So I think that people are more open to holistic health and natural health than ever before. Mm-hmm. And so I see that music therapy has a space where in the past, 20 years ago, it was like, oh, that's sweet. They didn't realize that there's research and there's evidence. There's all this stuff that we do. You have to have a minimum of a 4-year bachelor's degree in music therapy. Then you have to do a 1,200-hour clinical internship, sit for a board certification exam, recertify every 5 years. Mm-hmm. So
0: not easy.
1: It's not easy. Mm-hmm. It's a huge commitment to stay up to date with all of the new trainings and making sure that you're staying on top of the research. But just like with any other therapy, you don't go into it because it's easy. You don't go into it for the money. You go into it because you have a passion for it. Mm-hmm. And so, you know, like we were talking about previously, just these little daily changes that I see with my clients and just knowing that I make a difference makes it worth it.
0: Yeah, absolutely. And it sounds like it's become a lot more accessible, which is amazing to see, especially for, you know, my generation. I'm finishing up my master's here at Rollins College, and we have a very big music program. Mm-hmm. And I found a lot of people who are obviously involved with the station because they're musicians here, and we want to spotlight that. They are looking for what to do next. Mm-hmm. And I think that being a musician is a skill, it's a talent, it can be a career, but helping people in that way is very rewarding. And I'm sure there's a lot of students who'd be interested in that, and maybe they can look into some of those programs. So thank you for looking into that.
1: Of course. And, you know, we offer volunteer opportunities at Joyful Music Therapy. So you can go on our website and just push contact us. Mm-hmm. And one of the things on the contact us form is, do you want to get involved? Do you want to volunteer? So do you want to come and shadow a class? Do you want to come and shadow a music therapist for a couple of hours? So if anybody is interested in doing that, then we would love to have you.
0: Mm-hmm. That's really cool. And I think I know a couple of students that would definitely be interested in that. So I'd love some more information about that. But back to the future of music therapy, and specifically with which institutions could benefit, do you think that the younger generation can also benefit from music therapy, not just people who are looking to be educators and therapists themselves, but who could benefit from maybe having a space in their college where they could go and they could, you know, do one of those guided listenings or do a lyric analysis, and it could help them get through. And, you know, this is very tailored to my experiences, but, you know, we're all struggling to balance work, life, school. We're all struggling to get through our education, and we're all struggling with everything that we're facing in today's day and age. So I'm wondering if you also agree that the younger generation could really benefit from something like this. Maybe they just don't know that the tools are right before them.
1: Yeah, absolutely. I was actually hired by a high school chorus teacher on exam week to come in and to work with her choral groups and work on deep breathing, work on relaxation, doing a lyric analysis, writing a song together is just really fun because she said that they had already gone into competition and they had gotten 5 stars, and she just wanted something that would give them, like you said, that space, that hour of, here, let me get out of this anxiety that I'm going through. And then when I was actually in college during dead week, we would always have like a music therapy jam session.
0: Nice.
1: Now, that's really weird because you got a bunch of musicians jamming out together, but we were going through the same thing that everybody else, you know, and we needed space to say, okay, look, this is a week that we're trying to cram as much information in our head as possible just so that we can regurgitate it next week. But let's take a little bit of time and just focus on the music and have fun and have a good time. So no, I totally agree. That's, and I thought that was one of the coolest things that a high school teacher has asked me to do before. She's like, can I just pay you for like a 1 hour session to come in and, you know, do this? And sure enough, there were some of the high school students that were very interested in music therapy. They didn't even know that it existed.
0: Yes. I was going to say, I feel like that's definitely a good point. A lot of people just don't really know that this is an outlet they can try. I had a mentor similar to yours in high school. She was a speech language pathologist. And she was a mentor for a different program that I was doing. But when she told me about her work, I didn't really know how much she helped people or that a program like that was so beneficial, because I didn't struggle with speech and I had never taken classes before. But I would often see her work with students, and I felt like they were very lucky to have someone like her in their lives. And I'm sure a lot of people feel the same way about you in your program.
1: Thank you. Mm-hmm. Thank you.
0: I think I maybe touched on this a little bit earlier, But for people who are just now tuning in and they may have a loved one who they think could really benefit from the practice of music therapy, what do you think is a good way to start? Like maybe some really simple at-home practices. Mm-hmm. I know you gave us a few good examples. So if you want to reiterate those or something, that do you use anything in your life?
1: So one thing that's super easy to do that is grounding, and it also primes your brain for learning. Mm-hmm. And as we go back to school and, you know, the school buses are out there and the traffic is ridiculous again, it's called body percussion. And so something as simple as pat your knees, mm-hmm. two, and then clap two times. One, two. So
0: okay.
1: Pat, pat, clap. Pat, pat, clap. And then if you want to try and add something else, so pat, pat, clap, clap, tap, snap, snap. Okay, so that is a very simple exercise, but we call them brain breaks.
0: Mm-hmm.
1: Because it can kind of get you out of whatever is in your head, because you've got to remember the patterns.
0: Mm-hmm.
1: You can also look up body percussion on YouTube.
0: Mm-hmm.
1: And just stop and take a brain break and follow that and, you know, get your body moving. A lot of times people are sitting at desk either for school or for work. You're sitting all day, mm-hmm. and just your body needs to move. You know, we weren't designed to sit for 10 hours a day. That's mm-hmm. not the way that our body works best.
0: Mm-hmm.
1: So just getting up and doing a brain break activity, that would be something.
0: That's a good one.
1: If someone has an elder that they're taking care of, start asking them about their music. Or if you already know what kind of music they like, start playing it for them.
0: Mm-hmm.
1: Start playing it. Start playing the recorded music. You know, give them something to tap on. I don't care if it's one of those big protein jugs.
0: Mm-hmm.
1: You know, if it's empty, then, you know, give them a pencil to tap on the top of it.
0: Mm-hmm.
1: And see if you can pull them out of their shell. See if you can help the fog lift, even if it's just for a 2-minute song.
0: Mm-hmm.
1: Let the fog lift. Ask them, what's the name of this song? Where did you hear it the first time?
0: Mm-hmm.
1: If you have a child that's struggling with a developmental disability, really lean into using songs for hard tasks. So we call them piggyback songs. So if I was going to, I have a 2.5-year-old. Sometimes things are really hard for him, right? But if I change it, and instead of singing Mary Had a Little Lamb, I'm like, let's pick up our toys today,
0: mm-hmm.
1: toys today, toys today.
0: Mm-hmm.
1: Or let's eat all of our food, do not throw, you know, these things.
0: Mm-hmm.
1: These are little ways that you use music to activate something in the brain. That's what it is. So, you know, he's in toddler mode of just chaos and destruction. And then when I start singing, his brain goes, huh, what was that?
0: Yeah.
1: I could ask him to pick up his toys all day long and he's not going to do it. But if I start singing, it's fun.
0: Mm-hmm.
1: And so those are just a few little tips on how to start using music in your everyday life. Whether you come to see a music therapist or not, you know, our doors are wide open, and our heart is wide open to help anybody that would, you know, need specialized care.
0: Mm-hmm.
1: But if it's really just, you know, using music in your daily life, don't be afraid of it. It's powerful, right? But it's also accessible. It's also really accessible.
0: Yeah, those are some really good tips. I had to join in on the snap, snap, clap, clap, because, you know, we've been sitting in this room for a minute and it really was helpful. Sometimes you can be so in your own head and mm-hmm. so online nowadays that it's good to be present. And I'm always looking for practices like that. So I appreciate it. I'll definitely try some of those. For
1: absolutely.
0: Sure.
1: And it mm-hmm. can just be something super simple. You
0: mm-hmm.
1: know, another one is, like, we call them fruit rhythms.
0: Mm-hmm.
1: So when I'm trying to teach people rhythms, they might not be able to read music, but they can say, raspberry, raspberry, raspberry, mm-hmm. raspberry, da da da da da da da da da da da da, sweet potato, sweet potato, sweet potato.
0: Mm-hmm.
1: So you come up with words to teach a rhythm. Mm-hmm. Whereas if I were to write that down in musical format for you, you'd look at me like I was crazy. Like, what do you expect me to do with this? Mm-hmm. But I could take those words that I just used and I could actually write the rhythm that mm-hmm. I'm saying them in. But that's not easily accessible. Mm-hmm. So if you're not a musician, you're not going to know how to read the music. Mm-hmm. But if I present it like that, like a word, it's a lot easier and it's a lot more accessible and it makes it not frightening. Like, oh my gosh, I don't know how to read music. I'm not going to be able to do this. No, you can. You can say raspberry.
0: Yeah, that's exactly what I was thinking too, because there's a lot of students and musicians who are very classically trained, but we also get people in the studio who are self-taught, or maybe they picked up, you know, their dad's guitar or something like that. So it's interesting to see how people find their way to music. Mm-hmm. And I'm not the most, I'm a little bit tone deaf. So I like that little tip. I'll definitely work a little bit with Ford on that one.
1: Yeah, for sure.
0: Yes. But I really appreciate you coming on. And it was so nice to hear your insight as, you know, as a therapist, as an educator, as a mother. So I really appreciate it. And I'm curious if you have any musicians that you like to listen to personally, like any of your favorite artists or songs. I know the Cranberries. That was a really good pick.
1: Yeah, so. U2. Mm-hmm. U2 is, to me, one of the best bands of all time.
0: Yeah.
1: Because, you know, I started listening at Joshua Tree. Like, mm-hmm. I started listening a long time ago. Mm-hmm. But they have stayed relevant mm-hmm. without changing who they are.
0: Yeah.
1: And a lot of bands have a hard time with that. Mm-hmm. That, you know, they might try to turn relevant and start using electronic music and it's just not the same, mm-hmm. right? But I think that U2 has done a really great job of, you know, staying true to who they are as performers and as musicians and as writers and even as activists. Mm-hmm. And they, my two Irish fans, right?
0: I know. These are very good picks, though. I like them. And we were just having a conversation earlier about the importance of, you know, if you're someone who idolizes musicians, really looking into what they stand for. And mm-hmm. I like that you mentioned advocacy, too. So I am not against these picks at all.
1: Yeah.
0: I really enjoy
1: The other one
0: them.
1: Is R.E.M.
0: Mm-hmm. That's a good one, too.
1: Just because they kind of did the same thing. And even though they're not as current, they were able to change from like a very acoustic style band to having more electronic music.
0: Mm-hmm.
1: And then I do like electronic music. I love Guetta. I love Calvin Harris. Like mm-hmm. I love all of that stuff. So my picks are very, very broad.
0: Mm-hmm. No, me too. We like everything here on this indie station.
1: Yeah.
0: So thank you so much for sharing. And thank you so much again for coming on. Just to reiterate for the listeners, where can they find more about you and your practice?
1: Sure. Mm-hmm. Go to joyfulmusictherapy.com or come by and visit us. We are at 719 Lee Road mm-hmm. in Orlando, not far from the station at all. And we would love to talk to you about music therapy. You can send me an email at info@joyfulmusictherapy.com. And we're also on Facebook and on Instagram.
0: Yeah, awesome. Thank you so much for sharing. And to the listeners out there, thank you so much for tuning in. Hopefully you learned a little something about music therapy and Tamala's amazing insight. And if you have any other questions, definitely reach out to me. I can give you her contact. And we appreciate you all so much for listening. I'm going to close us out with a song by U2. Here is With or Without You. Thank you so much again. Peace and love, everyone.
1: Thank you.

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Hello, everybody. Welcome to Jeffrey's radio show. We're starting a little bit late today. But yeah, we got a bunch of new songs for you guys. That last track was Underwriting. It wasn't me who played it, but it was still pretty cool. It was by Will Sheff. But yeah, this first track we're going to play is I Know How You Get by McGee off his first album. I hope you enjoy.

That was Blonde Blood by Boy Scott. This next track is one that I produced and made with my friend Yari. It's called Gazing at the Sun. The song is out right now on Spotify under the band name Montclair, MONTCLAIR. I played all the instruments on this, and Yari did all the singing and all that. I hope you enjoy.